0: 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are on page number 57 of the Quran, which is in the third Juz, Surah Ali Imran. In the previous episode, Allah Azza wa Jal was speaking to us about the story of Isa alayhi salatu wassalam, and how Allah Azza wa Jal, he sent him as one of his greatest prophets and messengers to Bani Israel, and how Allah subhanahu wa ta'ala supported him with a number of miracles. From those miracles that were given to Isa alayhi salam are miracles that came at the time of his birth, of having been born of a virgin birth. His mother Maryam alayhi salam had no husband. And from those miracles is that he alayhi salatu wassalam was given the ability to speak as a baby. As Allah Azza wa Jalla will mention later on in Surah Maryam, that it was done in order to declare the innocence of his mother from the accusations that were made concerning her modesty and chastity. And then there were signs and miracles that were given to Isa alayhi salam as he became a prophet and messenger of Allah Azza wa Jal. When Allah Azza wa Jal taught him knowledge and wisdom and the Torah and the Injil, he was given a number of miracles to show the truthfulness of his prophethood. From those miracles is that he would have a bird that he would make and form out of clay, and then he would breathe into it and it would come to life. From those miracles is that he would cure the blind and the leper, and he would bring the dead back to life by the permission of Allah subhanahu wa ta'ala. And he came with the knowledge that Allah Azza wa Jal gave to him, and he amended some of the laws of the Torah for the people of Bani Israel. And he called, as Allah Azza wa Jal mentions in the last verse that we finished upon in our previous episode, he called to the worship of Allah alone. And he said that, "My Lord, your Lord is Allah, worship him alone. Indeed, this is the straight path." And so Allah Azza wa Jal, in today's episode, we start from verse 52. Allah subhanahu wa ta'ala will mention to us the way that people responded to him, or the majority of Bani Israel, and how they responded to him. And there are parallels in this between him, Isa alayhi salam, and between our Prophet and Messenger Muhammad sallallahu alayhi wa sallam, in that both of them were given miracles from Allah Azza wa Jal. Both of them called to Allah subhanahu wa ta'ala and to his worship alone, and both of them to some extent and degree received rejection, and they had opposition from their people. In verse 52 in Surah Ali Imran, Allah Azza wa Jal says, "A'udhu billahi minash shaitanir rajim. فلما أحس عيسى منهم الكفر قال من أنصاري إلى الله قال الحواريون نحن أنصار الله آمنا بالله واشهد بأننا مسلمون."
1: When Isa realized that they still did not believe, he said, "Who will help me in Allah's cause?" The disciples said, "We will be Allah's helpers. We believe in Allah and witness our devotion to him." Allah subhanahu wa ta'ala says that when Isa alayhi salatu wassalam realized amongst Bani Israel, and this is talking about the majority, because as we said, there were a number of believers, people who followed Isa alayhi salatu wassalam, from amongst them are those that Allah Azza wa Jalla will mention in this verse, the Hawariyun, who are the disciples of Isa alayhi salam. Allah Azza wa Jalla says that when Isa alayhi salam, despite his signs, despite his miracles, despite his message, he saw amongst Bani Israel a reluctance to accept, a reluctance to believe and to accept his prophethood and the message that he brought, he asked the question, "Man ansari ilallah?" Who will help me in Allah's cause? Openly calling to them, openly asking for their help and for their assistance. And so Allah Azza wa Jal says that from amongst those people of Bani Israel, there were some who responded. قَالَ الْحَوَارِيُّونَ نَحْنُ أَنصَارُ اللَّهِ His disciples said, "We will be Allah Azza wa Jal's helpers," meaning we will help you in Allah's cause. "We believe in Allah." آمَنَّا بِاللَّهِ We believe in Allah. وَشْهَدْ بِأَنَّا مُسْلِمُونَ So bear witness that we are devout. We have submitted ourselves to him subhanahu wa ta'ala. Allah Azza wa Jal says in verse 53 that they then made a dua.
2: رَبَّنَا آمَنَّا بِمَا أَنزَلْتَ وَاتَّبَعْنَا الرَّسُولَ فَاكْتُبْنَا مَعَ الشَّاهِدِينَ
1: They said, "O our Lord, we believe in that which you revealed, and we follow the messenger. So record us amongst those who bear witness to the truth." Meaning write us amongst those who believe in yourself, in your worship alone, and believe and follow the messenger that you have sent to us, meaning Isa alayhi salatu wassalam. So amongst the people of Bani Israel in the time of Isa alayhi salam, there are those who believed in him, those who followed his message, those who wanted to come closer to Allah Azza wa Jal. And we know from our own history and our turning of the seerah of the Prophet sallallahu alayhi wa sallam that a remnant of that group of Christians that believed in Isa alayhi salam would remain faithful to the best of their ability, in the sense that they would worship Allah subhanahu wa ta'ala alone, that they didn't believe in this concept of Isa alayhi salam being a son of Allah or a divine being. And they tried to their best to stick to what they knew. And that continues onwards up until the time of the Prophet sallallahu alayhi wa sallam. So if you look at, for example, the likes of Waraqa ibn Nawfal and some of the others who were around at the time, at the beginning time of Zayd ibn Amr, the father of Sa'id ibn Zayd and others, they were people who lived at the time of the Prophet sallallahu alayhi wa sallam, or at the very beginning of his prophethood. And they were people who originally followed the scriptures to the best of their ability, worshipping Allah Azza wa Jal alone, staying away from idolatry, or being known as the people who followed the religion of Ibrahim alayhi salam. And likewise, amongst the Christians, there were monks and priests and so on, who still also held on to that belief or semblance of worshipping Allah subhanahu wa ta'ala alone, and not elevating Isa alayhi salam above his status. So for example, you read the story of Salman al-Farisi radiallahu anhu, the companion, and his journey from Persia all the way to what would eventually be Medina, when he came and he met the Prophet sallallahu alaihi wasallam. That long, arduous journey from one side of the world to another, it is something which he goes from hand to hand, from priest to priest, monk to monk, because he sees within them this yearning to worship Allah Azza wa Jal alone. And they would eventually in their own way guide him to Medina because of the prophecy that they knew of, that the Prophet sallallahu alaihi wasallam would emerge towards that land. And so there were believers from amongst them. Those are the people who call out to Allah Azza wa Jal and were firm in their belief. But Allah Azza wa Jal says that there were also another group that rejected, and they were the majority. In verse 54, Allah Azza wa Jal says, وَمَكَرُوا وَمَكَرَ اللَّهُ وَاللَّهُ خَيْرُ الْمَاكِنِينَ. But they schemed, but Allah Azza wa Jal also schemed, meaning that they plotted and planned. Allah Azza wa Jal plotted and planned, and Allah is the best of those who plan. Allah Azza wa Jal says, but amongst them, these people of Bani Israel were the majority. What were the majority? They were people who didn't really believe, they didn't accept. And how would they plot and scheme? They plotted and schemed that they would kill this man who claimed to be a prophet messenger, meaning Isa alayhi salatu wassalam. And that is where the story of the crucifixion comes. That they would take him and they would place him on this cross and they would crucify him because they rejected him and they disbelieved in his prophethood and messengership. And that is what Allah Azza wa Jalla tells us in the Quran concerning Bani Israel, as we mentioned in a number of occasions already in Surah Al-Baqarah, that Allah Azza wa Jalla, and even in Surah Al-Imran, that Allah Azza wa Jalla criticizes them because they would kill their prophets. So they attempted, in the case of Isa alayhi salam, to kill him also. But Allah Azza wa Jalla says that as they were plotting, Allah Azza wa Jalla was also plotting. And this plotting of Allah subhanahu wa ta'ala is an attribute of perfection, and it is only mentioned when it is as a counter reaction to the plotting of humankind. When people try to plot and overcome Allah Azza wa Jalla, overpower him, Allah subhanahu wa ta'ala says there is no one who can do that, and Allah is better than their plans. Allah is stronger and more powerful than their plans. No matter what they scheme and what they plan, Allah's plans are greater. And it is only ever mentioned in this context, because here it is an attribute of perfection. So if you were to say normally about someone, they're a schemer, they're a plotter, that's not considered to be a good, praiseworthy attribute. But if someone can never be schemed against, you can't plot over someone, you can't deceive someone, you can't overcome them with your planning and plotting, that is actually an attribute of perfection. Because it shows that that person can't be deceived, you can't have one over them, you can't do anything to overcome and overpower them. And that is obviously Allah subhanahu wa ta'ala. No one can overpower him subhanahu wa ta'ala. So they schemed that they would kill this prophet. How did Allah azza wa jal best their scheme? Because Allah azza wa jal caused someone that resembled Isa to take his place upon the cross. And Allah azza wa jal raised Isa alayhi salam to the heavens, where he will remain, as we know, until Allah subhanahu wa ta'ala will cause him to descend towards the end of time. And that is what Allah azza wa jal then says in verse 55. إذ قال الله يا عيسى إني متوفيك ورافعك إلي ومطهرك من الذين كفروا وجاعل الذين اتبعوك فوق الذين كفروا إلى يوم القيامة ثم إلي مرجعكم فأحكم بينكم فيما كنتم فيه تختلفون. Allah subhanahu wa ta'ala says that Allah azza wa jalla said, O Isa, I will take you back and raise you up to me. I will take you back, meaning I will take your soul and raise you up to me. I will purify you for the disbelievers. To the day of resurrection, I will make you and those who follow you superior to those who disbelieved. Then you will all return to me and I will judge between you regarding your differences. Allah Azza wa Jalla says that these people, they plotted and planned that they would kill, crucify Isa alayhi salam. Allah Azza wa Jalla, as Allah subhanahu wa ta'ala will mention elsewhere in the Quran, Allah Azza wa Jalla replaced Isa alayhi salam with someone who resembled him, a resemblance that mirrored him. So the people thought that they had crucified him, but instead Allah Azza wa Jalla had raised him up. The difference between Muslim or our belief and the belief of Christians in this regard is that they believe that Isa alayhi salam was actually crucified, and that then he would be resurrected upon earth after a number of days. We believe that he was never crucified, that Allah Azza wa Jalla wouldn't allow his prophet to be crucified, and therefore there was no dying for the sins of humankind and the rest of it. However, Allah Azza wa Jalla raised him to the heavens, and he didn't come back, and nor was he resurrected upon the earth, but he will remain in the heavens and he will return towards the end of time, as the Prophet sallallahu alaihi wasallam prophesied towards the end of time as one of the major signs of Yawmul Qiyamah. Allah Azza wa Jalla raised him to the heavens in a manner that Allah Azza wa Jalla knows best, and there he is and he will remain. Allah subhanahu wa ta'ala says, وَمُطَهِّرُكَ مِنَ الَّذِينَ كَفَرُوا. I will purify you from the disbelievers, meaning that I will protect you and I will keep you from the harm that these people want to inflict upon you. Allah subhanahu wa ta'ala will raise him. وَجَاعِلُ الَّذِينَ اتَّبَعُوكَ فَوْقَ الَّذِينَ كَفَرُوا إِلَى يَوْمِ الْقِيَامَةِ. And I will make those who followed you, meaning at your time, they will be superior to those who disbelieved, meaning on the day of judgment. The people who accepted you, believed in you, followed you, as opposed to those people who tried to kill you and they disbelieved in you and they rejected you, the people of belief will be given a station over and above those others. Allah subhanahu wa ta'ala will raise them, and Allah azza wa jal will honor them. And Allah subhanahu wa ta'ala does this for each and every single one of the prophets and messengers of Allah alayhi salatu wasalam. In their time, their nations, the people who believed, we call them Muslims. There are people who believed in their prophets, they worshipped Allah Azza wa Jalla alone, they followed the way of their prophets and messengers that was sent to them. Those are the people that Allah Azza wa Jalla will honor and he will accept into the ranks of Jannah. And those people who disbelieved at any time, those are the people that will go into the fire. The difference being now that after the coming of the Prophet sallallahu alaihi wasallam, Muhammad sallallahu alaihi wasallam, there is no scope now for anyone to come and say, oh, I still believe in Jesus or Moses or Abraham or Noah or any other messenger or prophet of Allah, because the Prophet Muhammad sallallahu alaihi wasallam, his religion or his sharia, his set of laws and what he brought, his message, abrogated everyone that came before him. And that is why when Isa alaihi salam, from our iman, as Allah azza wa jalla tells us here, Allah subhanahu wa ta'ala the Prophet sallallahu alayhi wa sallam informed us that at the end of time, when the false Messiah appears, Isa alayhi salam will descend once again, and he will be the one to kill the false Messiah. And then Isa alayhi salam will become the ruler of the Muslims. He will become the leader of the Muslims, but when he comes, he will judge, and his laws will be in accordance with the Quran and with the sharia of the Messenger Muhammad sallallahu alayhi wa sallam. So when he comes back, he will not uphold the laws of the Torah or the Injil, the Bible or the Gospel of the Torah. He will rather rule in accordance to the sharia of our Prophet sallallahu alayhi wa sallam, the laws and the commands of the Quran and the Sunnah. Which shows that those messengers of Allah, that his religion is abrogated, in the sense that he will come. The core call, as we said, all of the prophets and messengers called Tawheed. So therefore that part is not abrogated, but the abrogation is in the laws of what you can eat and you can't eat, and the way that you worship, and the halal and the haram. Those laws he will judge in accordance to what the Prophet sallallahu alaihi wasallam brought. So Allah azza wa jal says that on Yawm al-Qiyamah, Allah subhanahu wa ta'ala will judge between all of the people, and Allah azza wa jal will judge concerning them with regards to that which they differed concerning the prophets and messengers of Allah. So therefore the Prophet sallallahu alaihi wasallam, Isa alayhi salam, foretold, as Allah azza wa jalla tells us in the Quran, he prophesied the coming of another messenger. That messenger was the Prophet sallallahu alayhi wa sallam, which is why amongst the Christians there were those who were aware of this prophecy, and they were actively seeking out who this individual would be and when he would come. And that is why when the Prophet sallallahu alayhi wa sallam did emerge, a number of them, as we know in the seerah, they attested to the truthfulness of the Prophet sallallahu alaihi wasallam because of the signs that they saw him bringing, which were in confirmation with that which was with them in their scriptures. In verses 56 and 57, Allah subhanahu wa ta'ala then gives us a general principle. And that is the principle of those who disbelieve and what will happen to them, those who reject their prophets and messengers, disbelieve in Allah, and what will happen to them in any time and in any generation, and those who believe and they do righteous deeds and what they will get in terms of reward. Allah subhanahu wa ta'ala says in verse 56, فَأَمَّا الَّذِينَ كَفَرُوا فَأُعَذِّبُهُمْ عَذَابًا شَدِيدًا فِي الدُّنْيَا وَالْآخِرَةِ وَمَا لَهُمْ مِن نَاصِرِينَ. I will make the disbelievers suffer severely in this world and the next, and no one will help them. So those who rejected any of the prophets and messengers of Allah, or in our time they reject the Prophet Muhammad sallallahu alaihi wasallam, they refuse to worship Allah azza wa jal alone, they disbelieve in Allah subhanahu wa ta'ala, Allah azza wa jal says that they will be given the worst of punishments in this life and in the next. They will be given the most severe of torments in this life and in the next, and they will find no helper. No one will come to their aid. And that is why Allah Azza wa Jalla will tell us in other places in the Quran that even the Prophet Isa alayhi salam, his mother Maryam alayhi salam, they will absolve themselves, free themselves of any association with shirk. When Allah will command and ask them, did you, meaning Maryam and Isa, did the two of you ask people to worship you besides me, meaning Allah Azza wa Jalla, they will say Subhanak. They will say glory be to you. What right would we have to make such a claim? Rather, we said that they should worship, just as we worship you, they should worship you as well, O Allah. And so they will have no helpers, no one will come to their aid. In verse 57, Allah Azza wa Jalla then tells us about the believers, those who do believe, they accept the message of Allah, they worship Allah Azza wa Jalla alone, they accept the way of the Messenger sallallahu alayhi wa sallam. وَأَمَّا الَّذِينَ آمَنُوا وَعَمِلُوا الصَّالِحَاتِ فَيُوَفِّيهِمْ أُجُورَهُمْ وَاللَّهُ لَا يُحِبُّ الظَّالِمِينَ. And Allah will pay those who believe and do good deeds their reward in full, for indeed Allah does not love the evildoers. So Allah subhanahu wa ta'ala here is again, as he does in the Quran, gives us these principles, these general principles, and that is something which is repeated a number of times in the Quran. Belief in Allah, following the prophets and messengers alayhi salatu wasalam, following the revelation of Allah azza wa jal, that will give you salvation. It will give you eternal bliss in Jannah. And rejecting the messengers, rejecting the revelation, disbelieving in Allah, worshipping others besides Allah subhanahu wa ta'ala, that will give you eternal damnation. It will give you eternal punishment. In verse 58, Allah Azza wa Jalla then says, ذَلِكَ نَتْلُوهُ عَلَيْكَ مِنَ الْآيَاتِ وَالذِّكْرِ الْحَكِيمِ. We relay this to you, O Muhammad sallallahu alayhi wa sallam, this revelation, a decisive statement. Meaning that this revelation that we have given to you, O Messenger of Allah, meaning the Quran, is decisive. And so therefore everything that we need in terms of guidance, in terms of a spiritual light, in terms of mercy, in terms of knowing what is pleasing to Allah Azza wa Jal from that which is displeasing to Allah subhanahu wa ta'ala, in terms of knowing the path that will lead us to Allah and His reward in the next life, as opposed to that which will lead us away from Allah and will take us towards punishment, all of that is mentioned in the Quran. And therefore the Quran as a revelation supersedes every revelation that came before it. So it overcomes the Torah, it overcomes the Injil, it supersedes all of those revelations. So therefore it is not befitting for someone to come today as a Muslim, for example, or someone who claims to be a Muslim and say, no, I will still take some of what is found in the Torah, some of what is found in Injil. I will take some of the Bible, some of the Torah, or some of the Gospel and some of the Torah. Everything that we need in terms of what was contained in those books and still is contained of truthfulness, we will find in the Quran anyway. But also those revelations have been distorted and manipulated and changed, and we don't know what is what. And because of that, it is best to stay away from it. And that is why in the Sunnah, when the Prophet sallallahu alaihi wasallam once saw the illustrious companion Umar ibn al-Khattab radiallahu anhu reading from the parchments of the Torah, the Prophet sallallahu alaihi wasallam became angry and he said to him that if Musa alaihi salam was to come again, he was to be alive in this time, he would have to follow me as well. Like, why are you reading his revelation? If in this time Musa alayhi salam was to come, he would have to follow me. He couldn't say, no, I have my own revelation, the Torah. No, because that is the covenant that Allah Azza wa Jal took from all of the prophets of Allah alayhi salatu wa salam. That if the Messenger sallallahu alayhi wa sallam appeared in their time, they would be from his followers. And that is because of the station that Allah Azza wa Jalla has given to His final messenger Muhammad sallallahu alayhi wa sallam. And that is why, as we said, Isa alayhi salam, when he returns to the earth, will rule and judge by the sharia of the Prophet sallallahu alayhi wa sallam. Allah subhanahu wa ta'ala, then in verse 59, He gives to us this amazing argument, this amazing evidence as to why the belief of those who elevated the status of Jesus to divinity is something which isn't correct. It is something which makes no sense. Because if the virgin birth of Isa alayhi salam is a sign that Allah took a son, then there is a greater example of this that could be used and that is not even accepted by the Christians. And that is that Allah Azza wa Jalla says in verse 59, إِنَّ مَثَلَ عِيسَى عِنْدَ اللَّهِ كَمَثَلِ آدَمَ خَلَقَهُ مِن تُرَابٍ ثُمَّ قَالَ لَهُ كُنْ فَيَكُونَ. In Allah's eyes, Jesus is like Adam. He created him from dust, said to him, be, and he was. Meaning if you take Isa alayhi salam as the son of Allah, and you say because he had a virgin birth, he has a mother but no known father, and so the father therefore must be Allah subhanahu wa ta'ala himself. May Allah azza wa jalla is free from such an assertion. If that is the claim that you make, then surely according to that logic, it would make more sense for you to say that it is Adam that is the son of Allah, not Isa. Because Isa alayhi salam was born with a mother and no father. But Adam was created with neither mother nor father. And that is accepted not only by the Muslims, it is accepted by the Jews and the Christians, that Adam alayhi salam was the first of Allah's creation of humankind. There was no one before him. And so therefore there was no mother or father to Adam alayhi salam. He was the father of all of mankind. And so therefore if that's the logic that you're going to use, why not take Adam instead as a son of Allah? Why Jesus? Why not say we worship Adam instead? He's the son of God, not Jesus. And so Allah Azza wa Jalla says that the example of Adam and Isa, or the example of Isa in the sight of Allah, is like the example of Adam. Both of them are from the servants of Allah Azza wa Jalla and from His prophets and messengers. He said to both of them, kun bi, and he was. So if Allah Azza wa Jalla could create Adam without mother and father, and that doesn't make him the son of Allah, then why can't Allah Azza wa Jalla create Isa alayhi salam just with no father? And that also makes him the servant of Allah subhanahu wa ta'ala. In verse 60, Allah Azza wa Jalla then says, Al-haqqu min rabbik, Al-haqqu min rabbika fala takum min al-mumtaneen. This is the truth from your Lord, so do not be from amongst those who doubt. This is the truth from your Lord, so do not be from amongst those who doubt. Meaning that Isa alayhi salam is not the son of Allah, he is not a divine being, but he is a human from the prophets and messengers of Allah and a servant of Allah subhanahu wa ta'ala. Just like every prophet and messenger in Islam, we honor and respect and love the prophets of Allah and believe in all of them. But we don't give them a station over and above the station that Allah gave to them. We don't claim that they were divine, that they were the children of Allah or the sons of Allah or anything of this kind. But rather that they were people from amongst humankind. Yes, they are the best and they are the most noble and the most virtuous. Allah subhanahu wa ta'ala in verse 61, Allah Azza wa Jalla says, فَمَنْ حَاجَّكَ فِيهِ مِنْ بَعْدِ مَا جَاءَكَ مِنَ الْعِلْمِ فَقُلْ تَعَالَوْ نَدْعُ أَبْنَاءَنَا وَأَبْنَاءَكُمْ وَنِسَاءَنَا وَنِسَاءَكُمْ

0: 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If anyone disputes with you, now that you have been given this knowledge, say, come, let us gather our sons and your sons, our women and your women, ourselves and yourselves, and let us pray earnestly and invoke Allah's rejection on those of us who are lying. This verse is then a challenge from Allah subhanahu wa ta'ala, that if you truly believe, and this is at the time of the Prophet sallallahu alaihi wasallam, that what you're claiming as Christians is true, that Jesus is the Son of God, and what the Prophet sallallahu alaihi wasallam is saying is false, that he is not the Son of God, that the Messenger of Allah sallallahu alaihi wasallam is the Prophet of Allah that came after Jesus and so on, if you have this dispute between you and him, then come and make something which is called mubahala. It is said that this verse was revealed when a group of Christians, or a delegation of Christians, came to Medina from a place called Najran. And Najran is in the southern tip of what is modern day Saudi Arabia, towards the border of Yemen. This was a Christian community. And when they came to Medina, they rejected the call of the Prophet sallallahu alaihi wasallam, and they asserted what they considered to be true of their own beliefs. And they said that they would be willing to make what is something called mubahala. And mubahala is essentially when both groups present themselves and they ask Allah to invoke his anger and wrath upon the group that is lying. And so the Prophet sallallahu alaihi wasallam agreed, and he came out with his family, because Allah azza wa jalla says, call your women, call our women, call your children, our children, call ourselves, yourselves, and let us make this type of request to Allah azza wa jalla, that he places his anger and wrath upon those who are lying. And so Allah azza wa jalla, or the Prophet sallallahu alaihi wasallam, as is mentioned in the sunnah, he came out with his family, which is his daughter Fatima, his son-in-law Ali, and his grandsons Al-Hassan and Hussein. And he said, this is my family. These are my people. These are my daughters, my grandchildren. This is my family. I am willing to do this in front of you, with you and your people as well. And they refused to do so, because they knew deep down that he was the Messenger of Allah sallallahu alaihi wasallam. Or maybe they had that doubt that perhaps he was speaking the truth, and they didn't want to take that risk. And so Allah Azza wa Jal says that the Prophet sallallahu alaihi wasallam did this to show his truthfulness and to show his confidence in the message of Allah subhanahu wa ta'ala. And that is what Allah Azza wa Jal says in verse 62, and we go on to the next page now, 58, just a couple of verses so that we can finish off this particular passage. And that is that Allah Azza wa Jal says in verse 62, إِنَّ هَذَا لَهُوَ الْقَصَصُ الْحَقِّ وَمَا مِنْ إِلَهٍ إِلَّا اللَّهِ وَإِنَّ اللَّهَ لَهُوَ الْعَزِيزُ الْحَكِيمُ. This is the truth of the matter. There is no God worthy of worship except Allah. Indeed, Allah is all exalted, and indeed Allah is all powerful, all wise. Allah subhanahu wa ta'ala says, therefore, that this is the truth. None has the right to be worshipped except Allah. No prophet, no messenger, no angel. No one has that right that Allah azza wa jal has solely, and that is that Allah azza wa jal alone is worshipped. There is no God worthy of worship except Him. And then in verse 63, Allah subhanahu wa ta'ala says, فَإِن تَوَلَّوْا فَإِنَّ اللَّهَ عَلِيمٌ بِالْمُفْسِدِينَ. But if you turn away, then know that Allah is well aware of anyone who causes evil and corruption upon the land. Allah Azza wa Jalla knows those people who reject on what they do, and Allah subhanahu wa ta'ala will hold them to account on Yawmul Qiyamah. And this is essentially the part of the surah that has finished in terms of the story of Isa, or this particular portion or passage of the surah that speaks about the story of Isa alayhi salatu wassalam. And with that, inshallah ta'ala, we come to the conclusion of today's lesson. Barakallahu feekum, wa sallallahu ala nabiyyina Muhammadin wa ala alihi wa sahbihi ajma'in. Wassalamu alaykum wa rahmatullahi wa barakatuh.
1: Bismillahir Rahmanir Rahim.
2: 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A voice of faith, a voice of light, guiding hearts through day and night. From Sydney's shores we share the way, with hope and peace for every day. 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Faith.

In the name of God, the Merciful, the Beneficent. All praise is due to Allah, Lord of the worlds. And may peace and blessings be upon our Prophet Muhammad and upon his righteous family.

We have reached the evening, and at this very time, unto Allah belongs all sovereignty, and all praise is for Allah. None has the right to be worshipped except Allah alone without any partner. To Him belongs all sovereignty and all praise, and He is over all things omnipotent. My Lord, I ask for the good of this night and the good of what follows it, and I take refuge in You from the evil of this night and the evil of what follows it. My Lord, I take refuge in You from laziness and senility. My Lord, I take refuge in You from torment in the fire and punishment in the grave. In the evening, say,

O Allah, by your leave we have reached the evening, and by your leave we have reached the morning. By your leave we live and die, and unto you is our return. In the morning and in the evening, say,

O Allah, you are my Lord. None has the right to be worshipped except you. You created me, and I am your servant, and I abide by your covenant and promise as best as I can. I take refuge in you from the evil of that which I have committed. I acknowledge your favor upon me, and I acknowledge my sin, so forgive me, for verily none can forgive sin except you. In the evening, recite the following four times.

O Allah, verily I have reached the evening and call on you, the bearers of your throne, your angels, and all of your creation, to witness that you are Allah. None has the right to be worshipped except you alone without any partner, and that Muhammad is your servant and messenger. In the evening, say,

O Allah, whatever blessing upon which I or any of your creation have retired is from you alone without any partner, so for you is all praise and unto you is all thanks. In the morning and in the evening, recite the following 3 times.

O Allah, grant my body health. O Allah, grant my hearing health. O Allah, grant my sight health. None has the right to be worshipped except you. O Allah, I take refuge with you from disbelief and poverty, and I take refuge with you from the punishment of the grave. None has the right to be worshipped except you. In the morning and in the evening, recite the following 7 times.

Allah is sufficient for me. None has the right to be worshipped except Him. Upon Him I rely, and He is the Lord of the Exalted Throne. In the morning and in the evening, say,

O Allah, I ask you for pardon and well-being in this life and the next. O Allah, I ask you for pardon and well-being in my religious and worldly affairs, and my family and my wealth. O Allah, veil my weaknesses and set at ease my dismay. O Allah, preserve me from the front and from behind, and on my right and on my left and from above, and I take refuge with you lest I be swallowed up by the earth.

O Allah, knower of the unseen and the seen, creator of the heavens and the earth, Lord and sovereign of all things, I bear witness that none has the right to be worshipped except you. I take refuge in you from the evil of my soul and from the evil and shirk of the devil, and from committing wrong against my soul or bringing such upon any other Muslim. In the morning and in the evening, recite the following 3 times.

In the name of Allah, with whose name nothing is harmed on earth nor in the heavens, and He is the All-Seeing, the All-Knowing. In the morning and in the evening, recite the following 3 times.

I am pleased with Allah as a Lord, and Islam as a religion, and with Muhammad, peace and blessings be upon him, as a prophet. In the morning and in the evening, recite the following 3 times.

I am pleased with Allah as a Lord, and Islam as a religion, and with Muhammad, peace and blessings be upon him, as a prophet. In the morning and in the evening, say,

O ever-living, O self-subsisting and supporter of all, by your mercy I seek assistance. Rectify for me all of my affairs, and do not leave me to myself even for the blink of an eye. In the evening, say,

We have reached the evening, and at this very time all sovereignty belongs to Allah, Lord of the worlds. O Allah, I ask you for the good of this night, its opening, its triumph, its light, its blessing, and its guidance. And I take refuge in you from the evil of this night and the evil of that which follows it. In the evening, say,

0: We retire upon the fitrah of Islam and the word of pure faith and upon the religion of our Prophet Muhammad, peace and blessings be upon him, and the religion of our forefather Ibrahim, who was a Muslim and of true faith and was not of those who associate others with Allah. In the morning and in the evening, recite 100 times,
1: Subhanallahi wa bihamdih.
0: How perfect Allah is, and I praise Him. Recite 10 times a day,

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In the evening, recite three times,

0: I take refuge in Allah's perfect words from the evil He has created. Recite 100 times a day.
1: أستغفر الله وأتوب إليه.
0: I seek forgiveness from Allah and repent to Him. In the morning and in the evening, recite 10 times.
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2: If you are having any type of problem in your life, and I mean any type of problem, the answer lies in Qiyamul Layl. If a believer is trying to repent to Allah, trying to turn a new leaf, then their answer lies in Qiyamul Layl. Their sanctuary is Qiyamul Layl, the night prayer. If a believer is fearful about their soul, about to be tempted or tested or tried, the answer is in Qiyamul Layl. If you want to build for your afterlife so that when you show up on the Day of Judgment you are successful, look for the provisions in Qiyamul Layl. A believer takes that spiritual time and that emotional time and devotes it to their Lord. And when I say this, I do not say it lightly. I say it because the evidence for it from the Qur'an, from the Sunnah, from the lives of the companions, and from the lives of those who came after them, is so overwhelming, so profound, that anyone who truly reflects upon it cannot walk away unchanged. One of the things that the scholars often talk about is that the night is a testimony of a person's love. Whatever a person loves, you will see that they devote their night to it. So if a person's only concern in life is to have fun and maximize pleasure, they will spend their night trying to do that. If a person's concern is their akhirah and their love for Allah, then they will spend their night in concern about that akhirah. The night does not lie. You cannot fool the night. You cannot tell the world that you love Allah and then spend your night in heedlessness, in sleep, in entertainment, and expect that claim to hold any weight. The night will testify about you. And so the question we each have to ask ourselves honestly, sincerely, and without excuses is this: what does my night say about me? Every night, every single night, Allah subhanahu wa ta'ala descends to the lowest heavens and He calls out. What does He say? He says, who is there seeking forgiveness at the time when the third of the night remains? Who is there seeking forgiveness so I can forgive? Who is there repenting so I can accept? Who is there asking me any of their needs so that I can give? This is not a hadith that the scholars treat lightly. It is in Al-Bukhari and Muslim and other books of hadith. The group of the Sahaba mentioned this hadith that the Prophet ﷺ said, Allah subhanahu wa ta'ala with His majesty descends to the first heaven of this dunya in the last third portion of the night. And Allah subhanahu wa ta'ala Himself says three things to the human being. Is there anyone asking of me so I can give him? Is there anyone making dua to me so I can answer his dua? Is there anyone asking for my forgiveness so I can forgive him? Every night, every single night, Allah subhanahu wa ta'ala is saying this to us, and the majority of us are sleeping right through it. If you look carefully at that hadith, there is no precondition of having performed ghusl or having prayed salah. It is an open invitation from Allah to say, you want to seek forgiveness? Here I am. You want to repent? Here I am. You want to ask me anything? Here I am. I know of people who set their clocks for the time of a tahajjud, even if they have not yet performed ghusl, but they will get up and call out to Allah, feeling the certainty that this call is from Allah.

ﷺ told us that it is in the last third of the night where Allah subhanahu wa ta'ala descends to the lowest part of the heavens. And He asks, which one of my servants is seeking my forgiveness that I may forgive them? Which one of my servants is seeking my mercy that I may show mercy to them? Which one of my servants is asking of me that I may give to them? And our scholars have said, anyone who wants a private audience with Allah, this is his opportunity. Anyone who wants to be engaged in a private conversation with Allah, Allah is opening his doors. Who is there? I will respond. Another scholar said, anybody who wants his dua to be answered but is not praying, tahajjud does not really want his dua answered. You really want something but you are not using this opportunity. Allah is telling you, who is there making dua? I will give him what he wants. Who is there asking me? I shall respond. Who is there wanting to be forgiven? I shall forgive him. If you have a problem, if you have a real problem that is weighing on you, that is crushing you, that you have been trying to solve for months or even years, and you have not yet stood in front of Allah subhanahu wa ta'ala in the last third of the night asking Him, then I say to you with sincerity and with love, you have not yet exhausted your options. You have not yet tried the most powerful weapon available to you. I have sat with people, countless people who came to me with their problems, their worries, their heartbreaks, their crises. And the first thing I used to ask them was, have you called out to Allah in the last third of the night? And so many of them would say no. So many. And I stopped asking after a while. I just used to inform them, try calling out to Allah. Because if you have a problem and you have not prayed at tahajjud, or you have not called out to Allah at the time of at tahajjud, and you are going to seek a solution elsewhere, you have lost the plot. You have truly lost the plot. It is Allah. Allah has the solution to your problem. Allah has everything, and you have not yet called out to Him, and you are coming to others to help you resolve a matter when Rabbul Izzati wal Jalal has not been called upon. Where is your salat of the night? We just recited from Surah Al-Isra, verse 79. وَمِنَ اللَّيْلِ فَتَهَجَّدْ بِهِ نَافِلَةً لَكَ عَسَىٰ أَنْ يَبْعَثَكَ رَبُّكَ مَقَامًا مَحْمُودًا. And during the night, then pray at tahajjud as an additional prayer for you. It is possible, it is likely that Allah subhanahu wa ta'ala will resurrect you upon the praiseworthy station. Subhanallah. Do you know that the very second revelation of the Qur'an that came down encouraged our Prophet sallallahu alayhi wa sallam to pray? يَا أَيُّهَا الْمُزَّمِّلَ قُمِ اللَّيْلَ إِلَّا قَلِيلًا نصفه أو انقص منه قليلا أو زد عليه ورتل القرآن ترتيلا. O you who is wrapped up, stand the night in prayer. Accept a little bit of it, half the night, or maybe a little bit less than half the night, or maybe even more than half, and recite the Quran with tartil during that time. From the very beginning, our Prophet sallallahu alaihi wasallam was told to pray, and Allah tells him, وَمِنَ اللَّيْلِ فَتَهَجَّدْ بِي. And in the night, do your tahajjud. It is something that is a gift. It is not fard upon us, but it is an immense opportunity, an invitation card from Allah subhanahu wa ta'ala given to all of us. The obligatory prayer, the call to it, the adhan is coming from a human being. But the call of the night prayer is coming from Allah subhanahu wa ta'ala Himself. The adhan of the obligatory prayer, most or all human beings will hear it. But the call of the night prayer, only the true believer will feel it and respond to it. The call of the obligatory prayer says, حَيَّ عَلَى الصَّلَاةِ حَيَّ عَلَى الْفَلَاحِ. Come to the prayer, come to success. But the call of the night prayer, which is from Allah subhanahu wa ta'ala Himself, says, is there anyone asking of me so I can give him? Is there anyone asking for my forgiveness so I can forgive him? Is there anyone making dua to me so I can answer his dua? The obligatory prayer, the majority of Muslims pray it. But the night prayer, my brothers and sisters, only the chosen people of Allah subhanahu wa ta'ala will pray it. Only the chosen people. The obligatory prayer, some people might pray it showing off. A person might be with his friends who are going to pray, so he will go along with them so they do not think he is not praying. Or he might be sitting with family and relatives who are going to pray, so he joins them just to appear as though he is praying. So the obligatory prayer, it could be that there is some element of riya in it. But the night prayer, my brothers and sisters, a person will not pray it except with complete ikhlas to Allah subhanahu wa ta'ala. Complete sincerity to Allah subhanahu wa ta'ala. He is standing in front of Allah while no one is looking at him. His own wife
or her own husband.

husband is sleeping. The children are sleeping. And this person is standing praying to Allah subhanahu wa ta'ala with nothing but sincerity in their heart. The obligatory prayer, when a person is praying, he might go through the waswas, the whispers of a shaitan, with things coming to his mind. I have to do this, I have to do that, I have to finish this work or that work. Things will come to his mind. But in the night prayer, when a person is praying, you will find him having a clean heart and a clear mind. Nothing is preoccupying him, complete submission and surrender to Allah subhanahu wa ta'ala. Why? Because he has cut himself off from the dunya. He woke up in the night to stand in front of Allah subhanahu wa ta'ala. So there is no way and no chance that this person will be thinking about the dunya and business and other things. And the dua in the last third of the night, you can be certain that it is 100% accepted. Because Allah subhanahu wa ta'ala himself said, is there anyone making dua to me? And I will for sure, without question, accept the dua. This is the promise of Allah subhanahu wa ta'ala. Qiyamul layl is only given to those who truly want to stand in front of Allah subhanahu wa ta'ala. And it is the blessing of Allah subhanahu wa ta'ala that He grants them the ability to stand in front of Him so that they can have a conversation and pour out whatever they have, their sorrows, their worries, their tensions of this dunya in front of Allah subhanahu wa ta'ala. And Allah subhanahu wa ta'ala is listening to them. If you want anything from the dunya, and we all have needs, if you need success, if you need blessings, if you need a job, if you need rizq, if you need a spouse, if you need children, if you need your affairs to be set, right, and you want the affairs of your children to be set, right, whatever you need, and yet you are not standing in front of Allah subhanahu wa ta'ala in the last third of the night and asking Him, then the reality and the fact is that you do not truly want that thing. You are not really seeking it. You are merely claiming to want it, but you do not truly want it. Simple as that. If you truly want something, Allah subhanahu wa ta'ala will definitely give you if you stand in front of Him. All I'm saying is, wake up 10 minutes before Fajr, not 2 hours before Fajr. Just 10 minutes before Fajr and try to pray Qiyamul Layl and experience this amazing spiritual gift that Allah subhanahu wa ta'ala has given us. When you get up in the night, you will see your heart transform. You will feel your heart unlike you have ever felt it before. And I know that a lot of us, and this is a very, very common problem, we look at Islam and all we see is a list of things we have to do, and we are missing that spiritual side of Islam. We are missing that connection with Allah and our Creator. And I tell you, if you are seeking that connection, then get up and pray Qiyamul Layl. You will see your heart transform. You will see the tranquility and peace that Islam is supposed to bring. Get up for 10 minutes and you will see that peace and tranquility descend upon you. Allah subhanahu wa ta'ala says about the early morning and about the companions that they would sleep very little from the night. And in the time before Fajr, they would seek the forgiveness of Allah. So again, I ask you and I ask myself, when was the last time we got up before Fajr and said Astaghfirullah? When was the last time we did that? The lives of the companions were much harder. They went through immense tests and trials. But if you look at their lives were absolutely beautiful. And the question is, how? How are their lives so beautiful? What did they have that we do not? And you see, it is the spiritual nature that they had that we are simply missing. We just do not have it. And so we look at these tests and these trials and these hardships in life and we crumble, we are crushed. We cannot move forward because we are missing that connection with Allah. We have never prayed Qiyamul Layl. We have never tried it. We have never had that experience. This is the tragedy of our time. We have everything in terms of the material world and yet we are spiritually bankrupt. And the bankruptcy shows in our anxiety, in our depression, in our inability to find peace, in our restlessness, in our constant search for something we cannot name. Aisha radiallahu anha tells us about one of her nights with the Prophet sallallahu alayhi wasallam. She says the Prophet sallallahu alayhi wasallam was sleeping next to her and he got up in the middle of the night. She says, I said to him, where are you going? He said, I am going to worship my Lord. And Aisha radiallahu anha said, O Messenger of Allah, I would love for you to sleep next to me, but I will not keep you from going to worship your Lord.
Then she says, the Prophet ﷺ got up, made wudu and started praying. And when going into sujood, the Prophet ﷺ would tap the feet of Aisha radiallahu anha and she would pull her feet in. Do you know why he would tap her feet and why she had to pull them in? Because the apartment of Aisha radiallahu anha was that small. Some scholars say it was 4 feet by 6 feet. That was the apartment of Aisha radiallahu anha. The apartment in which the best of Allah's creation lived. The apartment in which the greatest human being who ever walked this earth would sleep and then get up in the night to worship his Lord. In 4 feet by 6 feet. And this was the spiritual nature of the Prophet sallallahu alayhi wasallam. We know that the Prophet sallallahu alayhi wasallam would pray so much qiyam, would spend so much time in prayer at night that his feet would swell. And he was asked, why do you do this? Why do you put yourself through such hardship and cause yourself so much pain when your sins have been forgiven? He said, أَفَلَا أَكُونُ عَبْدًا شَكُورًا. Shall I not be a grateful servant to Allah? That word shakuran, a grateful servant. This was the engine behind the worship of the Prophet ﷺ. Not obligation, not compulsion, not fear of punishment alone. Gratitude, an overwhelming, soul-consuming gratitude to Allah subhanahu wa ta'ala for everything He had given him. And this feeling of gratitude was so powerful, so deep, so real, that it could not be contained by sleep. It had to express itself in sujood. It had to come out in tears. It had to manifest in hours of standing before Allah in the darkness of the night. Every car has an engine. Every airplane, if you look at a large Boeing, big as it is on the inside, there is something moving it, giving it speed, giving it that horsepower. If we say the Prophet ﷺ's worship looks like a jet, look how far he's going, look how many miles he covers, what was the engine that moved him? What was the muharrik? What was inside him? It was this feeling of being indebted to Allah. How much Allah has given me, yet how little I show. And this is the same teaching that the Prophet ﷺ conveyed to the companions. The Prophet ﷺ would walk the streets of Medina at night. And it is said that he would go to the house of Abu Bakr radiallahu anhu and would hear him praying Qiyamul Layl, reciting in a very low voice. Then he would go to the house of Umar radiallahu anhu and would hear him reciting Qiyamul Layl in a raised voice. He would then say to Abu Bakr, O Abu Bakr, raise your voice. And he would go to Umar radiallahu anhu and say, O Umar, lower your voice. The companions, what did they do during their nights? They spent their nights in worship. And Uthman radiallahu anhu, we know it is said about him that he would spend the whole night in Qiyam. And this is something that I know many of us find strange. How could somebody spend the whole night in Qiyamul Layl? And the reason is that Uthman radiallahu anhu found sweetness and enjoyment in Qiyamul Layl more than in any other thing in life. So while we find enjoyment in sleeping or resting, Uthman radiallahu anhu at times would pray the whole night. Because it is in that which Uthman radiallahu anhu found his enjoyment. Ibn Abbas radiallahu anhuma says about the companions, I did not see a single companion except that they would take something from the night, meaning they would all pray some form of Qiyamul Layl. Not one of them missed it. Not one of them treated it as unimportant. Not one of them said, I am too tired, I have had a long day, I will do it tomorrow. Rabi'atu radiallahu anhu was one day with the Prophet sallallahu alayhi wasallam and he brought him water for wudu. The Prophet sallallahu alayhi wasallam saw that this companion had something on his mind, so he said to him, ask what you want. He said, Ya Rasulallah, O Messenger of Allah, I ask for your companionship in Al-Jannah. And the Prophet sallallahu alayhi wasallam said, O Rabi'ata, is there anything else that you want? He said, that is it. That is all I want. The Prophet sallallahu alayhi wasallam said, then help me help you by increasing in your sujood. Meaning, if that is what you truly desire from your life, to be in Al-Jannah with the Prophet ﷺ, then increase in this. Increase your prostrations. Increase your time on the ground before Allah. And sujood at night, in the darkness, in the quiet, when nobody else is watching, is unlike any sujood you can make in the daytime. It is said about Ibn Umar radiallahu anhuma that his worship of the night was like this. He would pray Isha in the mosque, then he would pray his sunnah, and in the mosque they would put out a bed for him, and he would sleep for a little while,
Then he would get up and pray 2 rak'at, then get tired and go back to sleep. A little while later he would get up and start praying again, then get tired and go back to sleep. And this would continue like this until the last third of the night. And when the last third of the night came, he would get up and start praying 2 rak'at, then 2 rak'at, then 2 rak'at, then 2 rak'at. He would keep praying until he thought Fajr was coming. He would say to the companions, has the morning come in? And they would say, Subhanallah, you still have time. And he would keep praying. This was his night. Every night. Not occasionally. Every night. What we realize from all of this is that the greatest worship of the Prophet sallallahu alaihi wasallam was not his bodily worship. It was the worship of the heart. Whatever you saw on the outside, something far greater was happening on the inside. Whatever you saw on the outside of his qiyam and his ruku' and his sujood, the level of gratitude to Allah in his heart far outstripped what you saw on the outside. The outside could not show you the depth of gratitude, the depth of shame he felt before Allah, the depth of love of Allah, the depth of fear of Allah in his heart. You could never know how deep it was. You only got the iceberg. You only got the tip of the iceberg when you observed the Prophet sallallahu alaihi wasallam. And therefore, for most of us, for many of us, it is not that we do not pray salah on time, or that we do not pray often enough. It is not that we do not care about the night prayer. It is that deep down we do not have the same feelings towards Allah, the feeling of love, the feeling of fear, the feeling of indebtedness, of shame, the feeling of gratitude. Those feelings do not exist in the heart. If the engine is not working, the plane will not fly. If a camel has no food, it will not walk. These emotions are the nourishment of the heart. If those emotions are not there, the outer worship is going to be empty. And this is what made the Prophet sallallahu alaihi wasallam's worship greater than the worship of any man on this earth. He made the same movements, and arguably some companions would go further than him in quantity. They would stand longer, fast more days, give more in charity. But they could never match the depth of feeling in his heart. And so if you want to compete, do not compete on quantity, compete in depth and quality. This is what the Prophet ﷺ teaches us. What moves you to worship is greater than the worship itself. The intention is greater than the action. What is in the heart is greater than what is on the limbs. Now, the Prophet ﷺ's closeness to Allah, we would have to start at one point, which is the night prayer. And this is the first principle for all of us. You need private quality time with Allah every day. We all need private quality time with Allah. We need time, even if it is 5 minutes time for you to talk to Allah, and time for Allah to talk to you. Non-negotiable time. If I do not do this, my day is incomplete. I feel an emptiness in my chest. I feel a sense of anxiety. I cannot move on with my day. I have not had my breakfast, my spiritual breakfast. A day that does not have this private time with Allah is an empty day. A spiritually empty day. You will feel numb. The days you spend like this will slowly catch up to you. Until one day you crash and burn. You suddenly miss a salah, an obligatory salah. You snap at your parents. You cheat someone in a transaction. You think, how did I get here? Me? I am such a righteous person. How did I end up breaking a rule? It is because the days collected. It accumulated. The rust on the heart accumulated until the heart became numb. When the heart is numb, you can commit any crime because you will feel nothing. And so this is non-negotiable. Every day there must be time for you and Allah. There were two times in the day that the Prophet sallallahu alaihi wasallam would have khalwa, solitude, time to himself, away from all distractions, away from all notifications, away from all people with Allah. The first is the night prayer, and the second after that, Allah says, the recitation at that morning time. That pure time in the morning is witnessed by the angels. If he had people to visit, funerals to attend, elderly people to serve, an army to manage and organize, all of this would happen after Fajr. But that Fajr time, do not disturb me, do not come to me, do not call me, do not message me. This is my time with Allah, this 1 hour. And my whole day is determined by how this hour is spent. This is how the Prophet ﷺ's mindset was. And the Prophet ﷺ would pray in the night until his feet were swollen, and he would say, shall I not be a grateful slave? This was his mindset. This was the filter through which he saw everything.
Every blessing of Allah activated more gratitude, and that gratitude activated more worship, and that worship deepened his closeness to Allah, and that closeness made the impossible possible for him in ways that we can barely comprehend. Pray at night, but for a little half of it, or pray a little less than half. Allah says, pray half the night, less or more, it does not matter. More than half, fine. Less than half, fine. But what is the most important thing Allah wants us to do at night? Allah says, make sure you do one thing. Make sure you recite the Qur'an with a slow melody. Take your time with the Qur'an. Do not be in a rush. What is more important to Allah is that you take your time with the Qur'an. Why? Why does the quantity not matter, the pages, the number of verses? Then Allah explains, what He sent down is a heavy word. It is not something you can race through. It is something very heavy. Sometimes there are books you read and you think you could get through 50 pages a day. But you read the first page and you read it again and again and it still has not fully digested. It is deep. So you do not want to move to the next page. The Qur'an is like that. They are heavy words, deep meanings, complex concepts. You cannot race through. Allah is telling us, the most important thing is that this is a heavy word. So take your time with it, enjoy it, taste the sweetness of it. Do not be in a rush. One day, someone enters the house of the Prophet ﷺ before the morning prayer and finds him reciting the Qur'an in the night prayer. He finds that he is crying so much, it is as if a bucket of water was poured on his head. And after the salah, he asks him, O Prophet of Allah, what led you to cry so much? I've never seen you sob like this before. The Prophet ﷺ says to him, do you know what Allah revealed to me tonight? Allah revealed to me verses, إِنَّ فِي خَلْقِ السَّمَاوَاتِ وَالْأَرْضِ وَاخْتِلَافِ اللَّيْلِ وَالنَّهَارِ لَآيَاتٍ لِأُولِي الْأَلْبَابِ. Indeed, in the creation of the heavens and the earth and the alternation of night and day are signs for people who think. These verses the Prophet ﷺ did not race through them. He spent time with them, he contemplated them until they moved him to tears, until the tears took over his body. This moment is recorded until the end of time. It will be a timeless reminder that it is not about how many pages you recited, but about how many tears you shed. It is not about how quickly you finished, but about how deeply the impact of those verses was felt. And perhaps the most impactful incident in this context of the night prayer of the Prophet ﷺ, it is narrated that one night the Prophet ﷺ recited one single ayah again and again and again and again the entire night. Imagine, the night begins at 8 o'clock, Fajr is at 5, and for 8 hours he stood reciting one ayah. I challenge you to try it for 20 minutes, you will get bored. What kind of person does he need to be to find joy in one ayat for 8 hours? There are people here who watch a film, and if you say, can we watch it again? They say, oh, please, not again, I have already seen it. I know what is going to happen. Someone watches a match, and you say, can we watch the highlights together? They say, oh, I have already seen it, I know what happens. What does it take to taste the verses fresh again and again? And more interestingly, what was the ayah he was reciting? He recited this verse, إِن تُعَذِّبْهُمْ فَإِنَّهُمْ عِبَادُكَ وَإِن تَغْفِرْ لَهُمْ فَإِنَّكَ أَنْتَ الْعَزِيزُ الْحَكِيمُ. O Allah, if you punish them, they are your slaves. You can do so. But O Allah, if you forgive them, then you are the mighty and the wise. This ayah he recited again and again all night because of the impact it had. Clearly, for him, the night prayer was not about quantity, but about quality. Clearly it was about contemplation, it was not a race to finish. He tasted these verses, and he would make dua between verses. When he would stop at a verse that described al-Jannah, he would pause and say, O Allah, make us of the people of al-Jannah. And when he would recite a verse about al-Nar, he would pause and say, O Allah, protect me from al-Nar. The sign of a prophetic prayer is not how much you recited, but how often you paused. It is not about how much you recited, but about how little you recited. It is not about how fast the prayer was, but about how slow it was. It is not about the length of your qiyam, but about how far your tears dripped onto the carpet. One of the amazing things about qiyamul layl is the aspect of seclusion. In our society, everything is very public, especially now with social media. Everything is public, and we almost do not have a private life. And that is sad in a way. Because we are missing out on so much good.
And we are missing out on this personal time. And Qiyamul Layl gives that back to us. When everyone else is sleeping, passed out, snoring, the lights are off and everything is still, we get up and we pray to Allah when nobody else is watching. And I tell you, there is almost nothing else that will give you that charge of Iman back. When you get up, you will realize, there is no one watching me right now, but I am doing it. Why? To get closer to Allah. That is the only reason. That is the only reason someone gets up for Qiyam al-Layl. That is it. Allah says that those who forsake their beds and call out to their Lord in fear and in hope. And then the next ayah says, nobody knows what has been hidden from them of joys as a reward for what they did. The scholars say about these ayat, this is an example where the reward is given according to the act. So because these people forsook their beds and got up in a time when nobody is looking, when they are hidden from everyone, what is their reward? The next ayah tells us, they are given a reward which nobody has seen and nobody can imagine. This reward is special for them. And the Prophet ﷺ said that the example of the night prayer compared to the day prayer is like the example of a person giving sadaqah in public compared to a person who gives their sadaqah in secret. The one who gives in secret receives a reward so incomparably greater that the public giving cannot compare to it. That is what happens when you get up in the night, when the world is asleep, and you worship Allah in secret. The reward that awaits you is beyond what the human mind can process. Allah subhanahu wa ta'ala also says in the Qur'an, in ayat number 17 of Surah Ali Imran, about those who are standing in the night, making dua and seeking istighfar before fajr. Allah subhanahu wa ta'ala says, those who have patience, those who are truthful, those who are obedient to Allah subhanahu wa ta'ala, those who spend in the cause of Allah subhanahu wa ta'ala, and those who seek Allah's forgiveness in the early hours of the morning. That is how Allah describes the believers, not just as those who pray their five daily prayers, but as those who seek forgiveness in the early hours of the morning. And Surah As-Sajdah speaks about those who forsake their beds at night in order to worship Allah. Allah praises them and tells them, for you is Jannah. Jannah. You really believe in the last day. Because nothing will inspire you to worship Allah at night unless you truly believe in Allah and the last day. The person who wakes up in the darkness and stands before Allah when nobody is watching, this is a person whose faith is real. This is not performance. This is conviction. Ibn al-Qayyim mentioned in his book that Allah subhanahu wa ta'ala made that portion of the night so special. Why? For salah. Because it is the time of ghafla, heedlessness. Many people are in a state of ghafla at this time. Many people are sleeping. Some people are out doing terrible things on drugs in the streets. So Allah made it a special time for those who truly want to talk to Allah subhanahu wa ta'ala. The contrast between the one who is awake calling upon Allah and the one who is deep in heedlessness. This contrast is what makes the reward so immense. Because everybody else is in deep sleep or they are out doing terrible things and you are calling upon Allah subhanahu wa ta'ala. This is why it is the best time. This is why the response from Allah at this hour is unlike any other. So when we speak of Rasulullah sallallahu alaihi wasallam, I guarantee you he did not need to call out every day and to make tahajjud and istighfar. He was not a person who was sinful at all. But he did it so that we could follow that example. Here we are claiming to be the lovers of Muhammad sallallahu alaihi wasallam. How many of us have prayed salat at tahajjud in the last 30 days? 30 days have gone by and you have not even prayed at tahajjud. Some say, I cannot because I am in a state of janabah and I feel lazy. How could you say that? How could you do that? And yet the Prophet ﷺ loved us so much that he stayed awake at night, not for himself, his sins were forgiven, but so that he could intercede for us, so that he could demonstrate for us, so that he could leave for us an example that we might follow if we truly love him. Our Prophet ﷺ said, I advise you, I encourage you to pray at night. And he gave us reasons. He said, it is the manner and the custom of the righteous people in all times and places. The good people, they would pray Qiyamul Layl. When you pray it, you will be counted amongst them. He said, it brings you close to Allah subhanahu wa ta'ala. He said, it prevents you from committing sins. Brothers and sisters, when you pray tahajjud at night, your day will also become more blessed.
You cannot pray tahajjud at night and then go about backbiting and transgressing in the daytime. Your tahajjud will make you a better person. He said, your sins fall off, your sins become nothing, Allah will forgive them. And this is an amazing blessing. The Prophet ﷺ said, and it removes diseases from the body. In other words, even from a medical and health perspective, praying tahajjud will make you healthier. These are the words of the Prophet ﷺ. My beloved brothers and sisters, when you pray tahajjud, Allah subhanahu wa ta'ala places a nur in your face. Your face lightens up like a righteous person. When you regularly pray tahajjud, Allah enlightens your face. People begin to love you. And Allah subhanahu wa ta'ala loves you when you beg to Him, when you pray to Him, when you cry to Him during the time of tahajjud, when everyone else is sleeping, and you are awake in the love of your Lord, and you are calling out to Him. During that time, Allah subhanahu wa ta'ala descends to the lowest heaven in the manner that befits His majesty. And He sees that you are asking Him. He is happy. He wants to answer your dua. He fulfills your wishes when you ask Him during the last third of the night in tahajjud. The Prophet sallallahu alaihi wasallam says, Salatul layli mathna mathna. The prayer of the night is prayed in twos. So we read them in twos. That is the recommended and proper way of doing it. But on the condition that you are doing it with your whole heart, no rush at all, and you are doing it for the sake of Allah. At that moment, when you put your head on the ground in sujood, for the sake of Allah, you are actually at the closest you could ever be to Allah. أَقْرَبُ مَا يَكُونُ الْعَبْدُ مِنْ رَبِّهِ وَهُوَ سَاجِدٌ. The closest that a slave can be to his Lord is when he is in sujood. You know, if you want to appreciate the value of sujood, ask yourself, would I ever put my head down in that condition in front of a king, a poor person, a monument or a statue? Absolutely not, never. Worship is for Allah and Allah alone. So that is why, no matter how great I may be, how wealthy, how powerful, how healthy, how many children and grandchildren and great-grandchildren I have, I am nothing but a slave of Allah, the Lord of the worlds. I will drop in sujood for the sake of Allah. And look at what sujood in the night brought the Prophet ﷺ. Look at where this consistency, this devotion, this private worship in the darkness of the night led him. We just recited, وَمِنَ اللَّيْلِ فَتَهَجَّدْ بِهِ نَافِلَةً لَكَ عَسَىٰ أَنْ يَبْعَثَكَ رَبُّكَ مَقَامًا مَحْمُودًا. Perhaps Allah will give you the maqamul mahmood. And what is the maqamul mahmood? It is the highest station given to any man. It is the highest maqam, the station that will be praised by all of mankind, the first of them and the last of them. The hadith is in al-Bukhari. On the day of judgment, people are going to become worried and anxious and terrified. They will want judgment day to start. They are going to be so worried about what comes next that they will want to just get the results. And so they will go to our father Adam alayhi salam and say, oh Adam, why do you not ask Allah to begin judgment day? We do not want to wait this long. And Adam alayhi salam will say, today my Lord has become angry with an anger He has never had before and will never have again. Do not come to me. I am worried about myself. Go to somebody else. Go to Nuh alayhi salam. And the same conversation will take place. Nuh will say, I am worried about my sins and myself. Go to somebody else. Go to Ibrahim. Ibrahim alayhi salam will say the same thing. Go to Musa. Musa alayhi salam will say the same thing. Go to Isa. And so this is a delegation of all of mankind. Muslims, Christians, Jews, people of all faiths. Because on judgment day, everybody will know that Islam is the truth. On judgment day, there will be but one God. And everybody will know that He is the true God. Then they will go to the Prophet sallallahu alaihi wasallam and they will say, you are the one whom Allah has chosen. You are the one. Can you stand in front of Allah and make shafa'ah for all of us so that judgment day may begin? And the Prophet sallallahu alaihi wasallam will say, this is my task, this is my task. And he will then stand in front of the throne of Allah, as the hadith says, and he will fall into sujood and remain there for as long as Allah wills. And the Prophet sallallahu alaihi wasallam said, at that point Allah will teach me how to praise Him in a manner I do not know right now. He will teach me a new way to praise Him. And then Allah will say to me, raise up your head, ask, and you shall be given. Intercede, and your intercession will be accepted. That is the maqam al-mahmood. And look, this was linked to tahajjud. The connection between the night prayer in this world
and the Maqam al-Mahmood in the next is not coincidental, it is not a side note, it is the central lesson. The one who prostrates in the night in this world when nobody is watching, when the world is asleep, when it costs him his sleep and his comfort, this is the one whom Allah will exalt on the day when all of creation is watching. This is the miracle of tahajjud. The private sujood becomes a public honor. The hidden tears become an elevation that no human mind could have predicted. Qiyamul layli is a weapon that Allah subhanahu wa ta'ala has given us to use at any time, and Allah subhanahu wa ta'ala will give you specially at this time. My brothers and sisters, we need this dua. We need to make dua for ourselves and for our brothers and sisters in other places in the world. What are we doing? At the very least, dedicate that time to make dua to Allah subhanahu wa ta'ala. Because Qiyamul Layl is not only about your personal needs. It is about being a vessel through which blessings flow to others. When you stand in the night and you make dua for the believers, for the oppressed, for those who are suffering, you become a soldier in a way that no weapon can match. Your sujood in the night is mightier than anything else you can offer. Now, the best time for tahajjud is the last third of the night. There is no doubt about that. However, it is permissible to perform tahajjud earlier. And our scholars have said that the window of tahajjud is between when you finish Asha and the beginning of Fajr. This entire window is the opportunity for tahajjud. And some of the Sahaba were not able to pray in the last third of the night. Abu Hurairah radiallahu anhu, because he was busy preserving and memorizing knowledge at certain points of his life, was not able to pray in the last third of the night. So he advised his students, "My master, my mentor, my beloved," meaning the Prophet sallallahu alaihi wasallam told me that whoever is not able to pray in the last part of the night, let him pray in the earlier part of the night. And so sometimes Abu Hurairah radiallahu anhu would not wake up in the last third, not because he was wasting his time, but because he was serving the deen. So he would pray tahajjud before going to sleep after Isha. In other words, brothers and sisters, those of us who are not able to wake up an hour or 2 hours before Fajr, that is the ideal time. But if you are not able to do that, you may still share in the blessings of tahajjud by praying it before going to sleep. And that is a habit that inshaAllah we should start praying tahajjud every single night. By unanimous consensus, tahajjud is not wajib upon us. It is not obligatory. However, some scholars said that tahajjud was fard specifically for the Prophet sallallahu alaihi wasallam, and others said that he made it obligatory upon himself, and that seems to be the correct opinion. Not that Allah made it fard upon him, but that he made it obligatory upon himself, saying, "I am never going to leave tahajjud." And indeed, our Prophet sallallahu alaihi wasallam never left it in his entire life, not once. This is the man we claim to love. This is the man whose sunnah we claim to follow. My dear brothers and sisters, when you taste the sweetness of tahajjud, you will never miss it. You will do it every day. The sweetness of tahajjud will make you wake up in the depths of the night, because during that time you will communicate with your Lord. Sometimes you will find that if you regularly pray tahajjud, even without setting an alarm, you will still wake up naturally at that time. And sometimes, if Allah subhanahu wa ta'ala causes you to wake up in the middle of the night, make wudu and pray 2 rak'atayn to Allah subhanahu wa ta'ala, and pour out all of your problems, complaints, needs, wishes and dreams to the Most High, the Most Merciful, the Most Generous, the King of Kings, the Creator, the Nourisher, the Cherisher, and Allah subhanahu wa ta'ala will fulfill your wishes. And the scholars explain the reason. The sweetness and the taste of it was far greater than the sweetness and the taste of sleeping in a cozy bed. This was the state of the true believers. I am not saying sleep for only 2 hours and pray for 5 hours, but at the very least, let us try our best. All you need to do is make mujahada on your nafs for 15 minutes. Get up at 15 minutes before Fajr, go and make wudu, stand in front of Allah subhanahu wa ta'ala, pray 2 rak'atayn, and pour everything out in front of Allah subhanahu wa ta'ala. Believe me, you will get it. Surely you will get it. And there is no doubt about it. Make dua for yourself. Make dua for your family. Make dua for
our brothers and sisters everywhere in the world. If you want to get started, if you want to build a genuine practice, my advice is to start with the obligatory salat. Pray it early. Pray it on time. Take your time. 10 minutes, 15 minutes. Lunch break at work, maybe you get 30 or 45 minutes for lunch. Give it 10 to 15 minutes for salah. Book a room, find a place, find a corner, get rid of the distractions, and make this the most important part of your day. Try doing this for a month, just focusing on the 5 daily prayers. When you reach this level, then add a new habit, the 12 sunan. The Prophet ﷺ, in some narrations 12, in some narrations 14, voluntary sunan that he would pray every single day. These are the emphasized sunan. Once you have established this, then the next level, the night prayer, the duha prayer. But do not try to race to the end straight away. Build it like a building, like a foundation, one by one by one, until you reach a place where you can manage many things at once. The first principle, if we want to emulate this worship, quality over quantity, and the inward is more important than what is happening on the outside. The second principle is the principle of consistency. The Prophet ﷺ says in a famous hadith, أَحَبُّ الْأَعْمَالِ إِلَى اللَّهِ أَدْوَمُهَا وَإِنْ قَلَّ. The most beloved deeds to Allah, the most consistent ones, even if they are small. What does consistency mean? It means this action, this habit is so important in my life that if I miss it, I will compensate for it. I will make it up later. So if the Prophet ﷺ would miss his sunan, his 12 sunan, that he would pray every day, he would make them up later. If he missed the night prayer, he would make it up during the daytime. Because these were his habits, these were the pillars of his day. They never changed, never moved, never swayed. When you do something consistently, you start to realize that on a daily basis, you will not always see the effect, but there is a compound effect. Every mountain starts with a pebble. One pebble, another before you realize it, it is a mountain. This is how the Prophet ﷺ's worship would be. Small but consistent. So when we want to copy, embody and emulate the Prophet ﷺ, we have to start with something small that we can realistically do. The Prophet ﷺ says when giving advice about this, تَكَلَّفُوا مِنَ الْأَعْمَالِ مَا تُطِيقُونَ. Take on board deeds that you are actually realistically able to do. Allah does not get bored, but you might get bored, so do not overdo it. Start with once a week. If you can do once a week, make it twice. If you can do twice, make it three times, then four times. Build it slowly. Build it the way you would build anything that is meant to last. And when you do stand before Allah in the night, here are things you can do to make that time meaningful, real and transformative. The best time of the night is the last third of the night, which is about an hour and a half before Fajr. That is the best time when Allah is closest to us and closest in responding. Choose any time. But when you do, put away all your distractions. Put away all your devices. Do not sit there praying and then in between checking your phone, you will break the connection. It is like an internet connection where the signal is not going well. Just like that. Have your strong connection, your spiritual connection with Allah. Put all the devices away and focus. If you can face the Qibla, do so. It makes you more prepared and in the zone. If you can make wudu just before you go into your khalwa, then make wudu. For our sisters who are in their menstrual cycle because she cannot pray salat or fast at that time, she can still, believe it or not, make sujood just a prostration on the ground because sujood is not part of salah. Now of course there is a difference of opinion among the scholars. A large number of them say that she should not do sujood as they consider it part of salah. But the other view, which I believe is stronger and Allah knows best, is that sujood is not part of salah and therefore she can do sujood. Once a surah was recited in Mecca and the disbelievers were so intrigued by it, and in the end Allah says, فَاسْجُدُوا لِلَّهِ وَاعْبُدُوا. So prostrate to your Lord and worship Him. The Arabic eloquence was so amazing that they were caught in a trance. The disbelievers of Mecca found themselves prostrating the Prophet ﷺ, did not comment about whether anyone had wudu or not. Anyone can go into sujood in prostration to Allah. So our sisters should know that the door of Qiyamul Layl is never fully closed to them. Start with a 2-raka'ah prayer, repeat some affirmations, and it is nice to close your eyes if that helps you concentrate. If you do not know many words,
get the book Hisn al-Muslim. Fortress of the Muslim, go through it and learn those words. One beautiful word of dhikr that I love, this was the dua the Prophet sallallahu alayhi wa sallam taught. Allahumma rahmataka arju fala takilni ila nafsi tarfata ayn wa aslih li sha'ni kullahu la ilaha illa anta. O Allah, it is your mercy which I hope for, so do not leave me alone to rely on myself, not even for as much as the blink of an eye, and settle all my affairs. There is no God worthy of worship but you. These are beautiful things to say in khalwa. Make dua, express gratitude. O Allah, I thank you for this. O Allah, I am grateful for that. Reflect on your shortcomings and admit your faults. Complain your worries and stresses. Reflect and ask for what you want. Ask for guidance, ask for clarity. And if you are in nature, simply observe Allah's creation and say, رَبَّنَا مَا خَلَقْتَ هَذَا بَاطِلًا سُبْحَانَكَ فَقِنَا عَذَابَ النَّارِ. My Lord, you have not created all of this for any foolish purpose. Grant me salvation from the fire. And when you make dua, use the methodology of a child. What is the way of a child? When he wants something, he will ask for it, they refuse to give it. He will ask again, they refuse. He will ask again and again until he cries, until he gets it in the end. He asks, he insists, he cries, and then he gets it. The same applies to you and me in front of Allah subhanahu wa ta'ala. If you want anything from Allah, then insist, ask, and cry. Keep alternating between all three, insisting, crying, and asking. And it is mentioned in the authentic hadith that Allah subhanahu wa ta'ala loves to see his slave insisting to keep asking Allah and keep asking. So do that and you will be among the successful people and you will get what you want from Allah subhanahu wa ta'ala. Identify something that you want or something that you want taken away. Something you want or something you want Allah to remove from you. It could be anything. Something that is harming you, worrying you, causing you distress. Something you think about a lot. Or perhaps there is something you desire that you believe is good for you. Hold on to it. And then, and this is the very important part, you have to do this properly, sincerely, honestly, and with full conviction, with full trust in Allah subhanahu wa ta'ala. You have to let go completely. Whatever you have in your mind, that one thing you identified, give it to Allah. You can even say it with your mouth, or you can mumble it. Just say it. Say, O Allah, I give it to you. I do not want it on my shoulders anymore. This is the true spirit of Qiyamul Layl. Not just the movements, not just the rakat, not just the recitation, but the complete surrender, the total submission, the genuine handing over of your affairs to the one who controls everything. Dhikrullah, the praise of Allah, the remembrance of Allah. The Qur'an is part of dhikr. You can recite the Qur'an, it is a blessed time. And when you recite, take your time. Do not be in a rush. The Qur'an is not something you race through. It is something you taste. It is something you feel. It is something that descends into the heart and transforms it. Allah subhanahu wa ta'ala tells us, Allah نزل أحسن الحديث كتابا متشابها مثاني يتقشعر منه جلود الذين يخشون ربهم ثم تلين جلودهم وقلوبهم إلى ذكر الله. It is Allah who sent down the best of speech, a book whose words are deep. The hairs on your skin stand up, you get goosebumps when a person hears it. For those who ponder over it and read it with conviction. And then their skin and their hearts soften towards the remembrance of Allah and towards serenity and tranquility. And in the remembrance of Allah, they find peace. Allah says that is the sign of Allah's guidance. When you are able to reach that point of reciting the Qur'an or hearing it, and you get teardrops or goosebumps, or you feel ease and serenity, Allah says that is Allah's guidance. He guides whomever He wills. My brothers and sisters, Qiyamul Layl is a complete transformation of the human being. It is the difference between a life that crumbles under pressure and a life that bends but does not break. It is the difference between a heart that is hard and numb and a heart that is soft and alive. It is the difference between a person who faces calamity and collapses and a person who faces calamity and rises. The companions face things that we cannot even imagine: wars, loss, exile, persecution, starvation. And yet, their lives were absolutely beautiful. Not because their circumstances were easy, but because they had something we have lost. They had that connection.
They had that private relationship with Allah that sustained them through everything. And I will tell you, at least once a month, wake up at 2 a.m. or 3 a.m. and call upon Allah subhanahu wa ta'ala. Return back to your five daily prayers.

0: and take them seriously and make them your priority. Try to have at least one or two friends and companions wherever you find them who remind you of Allah. If they benefit you, hold on to them. If they do not benefit you in any way, lessen your time with them. Make sure to say words of dhikr every single day. Make it a habit. And make sure that you help others. Do an act of charity for others. Every one of us can do that, whether it is money or service. It will make a huge change in your heart. Come back to the Qur'an, read it every day, and try to understand it more and more every day. For when you truly want it, Allah will guide you. The Prophet ﷺ advised us to always aim for the highest places of Al-Jannah. Do not be mediocre. The Prophet ﷺ said, whoever prays their 5 daily prayers, performs Hajj, and fasts in Ramadan, it is a right upon Allah to forgive all their sins and to admit them into Al-Jannah. And then he said, in Al-Jannah, there is a very high position, the best position made up of 100 different levels, reserved only for those who strove and fought sincerely and honestly in the cause of Allah, the Mujahideen, in every sense. Do more, strive. There are higher levels. And then he sallallahu alayhi wasallam said, whenever you ask Allah, always ask Him for the highest place. Aim for the highest. And never be among those about whom Allah subhanahu wa ta'ala says, وَلَا تَكُونُوا كَالَّذِينَ نَسُوا اللَّهِ فَأَنْسَاهُمْ أَنفُسَهُمْ. Never be among those who neglected Allah, and so Allah caused them to neglect themselves, to no longer know who they are. That is the deepest loss. Not the loss of money, not the loss of health, not the loss of status, the loss of the self. When a person forgets Allah, they forget themselves, they lose their purpose, their identity, their compass. And this is what happens when the nights pass without any worship, when the last third comes and goes and we are asleep, when the call of Allah goes unanswered night after night after night. This is the invitation, this is the open door. Allah subhanahu wa ta'ala is calling right now every night. Who is there? Who is asking? Who is seeking? And the question is only, will you be among those who answer? Will you be among the chosen ones who rise from their beds while the world sleeps and stand before their Lord? Will you experience what Uthman radiallahu anhu experienced? That sweetness that surpassed the sweetness of everything else in life. Will you have what Ibn Umar radiallahu anhuma had, that restlessness in the night, that inability to just sleep through it all without giving something to Allah? The answer to the impossible in your life is not in another strategy, not in another person, not in another plan. The answer is in the last third of the night. The miracles that you are waiting for, the doors that seem sealed shut, the situations that seem beyond repair, the needs that seem impossible to meet, they are all addressed in that time. They are all unlocked through those two raka'at, through that sujood, through those tears, through that conversation with Allah, when nobody else is watching. May Allah subhanahu wa ta'ala bless us all to stand in Qiyamul Layl and make as much dua as possible for ourselves and for our brothers and sisters around the world. May Allah subhanahu wa ta'ala make us among those who recite the Qur'an, understand the Qur'an, ponder upon the Qur'an, and apply the Qur'an in our lives. May Allah subhanahu wa ta'ala make us among those who apply the sunnah of the Prophet sallallahu alayhi wa sallam in our lives and bless us to revive the sunnah. May Allah subhanahu wa ta'ala give us the ability to pray, tahajjud, forgive our shortcomings, grant us His help, make our hearts firm, and allow us to meet Him while He is pleased with us. And may Allah subhanahu wa ta'ala make us among those whom He guides, and may He not leave us to ourselves or to anyone else.
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2: 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From Sydney's shores we share the way, with hope and peace for every day. 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Faith.

And those who believe and do righteous deeds, and believe in what has been sent down upon Muhammad, and it is the truth from their Lord, He will remove from them their misdeeds, and amend their condition.

That is because those who disbelieve follow falsehood, and those who believe follow the truth from their Lord. Thus does Allah present to the people their comparisons.

So when you meet those who disbelieve in battle, strike their necks until, when you have inflicted slaughter upon them, then secure their bonds, and either confer favor afterwards, or ransom them until the war lays down its burdens. That is the command. And if Allah had willed, He could have taken vengeance upon them Himself. But He ordered armed struggle to test some of you by means of others. And those who are killed in the cause of Allah, never will He waste their deeds. He will guide them and amend their condition.

Have they not traveled through the land and seen how was the end of those before them? Allah destroyed everything over them, and for the disbelievers is something comparable.

Indeed, Allah will admit those who have believed and done righteous deeds to gardens beneath which rivers flow. But those who disbelieve enjoy themselves and eat as grazing livestock eat, and the fire will be a residence for them.

So is he who is on clear evidence from his Lord, like him to whom the evil of his work has been made attractive, and they follow their own desires?

is the description of paradise which the righteous are promised, wherein are rivers of water unaltered, rivers of milk the taste of which never changes, rivers of wine delicious to those who drink, and rivers of purified honey in which they will have from all kinds of fruits and forgiveness from their Lord, like that of those who abide eternally in the fire and are given to drink scalding water that will sever their intestines.

And among them, O Muhammad, are those who listen to you, until when they depart from you, they say to those who were given knowledge, "What has he said just now?" Those are the ones of whom Allah has sealed over their hearts, and who have followed their own desires.

Then do they await, except that the hour should come upon them unexpectedly? But already there have come some of its indications. Then what good to them, when it has come, will be their remembrance?

So know, O Muhammad, that there is no deity except Allah, and ask forgiveness for your sin, and for the believing men and believing women. And Allah knows of your movement and your resting place.

Those who believe say, "Why has a surah not been sent down?" But when a precise surah is revealed and fighting is mentioned therein, you see those in whose hearts is hypocrisy looking at you with the look of one overcome by death, and more appropriate for them would have been

obedience and good words. And when the matter of fighting was determined, if they had been true to Allah, it would have been better for them.

That is because they said to those who disliked what Allah sent down, "We will obey you in part of the matter," and Allah knows what they conceal.

That is because they followed what angered Allah and disliked what earns His pleasure, so He rendered worthless their deeds.

And if we willed, we could show them to you, and you would know them by their mark. But you will surely know them by the tone of their speech, and Allah knows your deeds.

And we will surely test you until we make evident those who strive among you for the cause of Allah and the patient, and we will test your affairs.

Indeed, those who disbelieved and averted people from the path of Allah and opposed the Messenger after guidance had become clear to them, never will they harm Allah at all, and He will render worthless their deeds.

Indeed, those who disbelieved and averted people from the path of Allah and then died while they were disbelievers, never will Allah forgive them.

So do not weaken and call for peace while you are superior. And Allah is with you and will never deprive you of the reward of your deeds.

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And if you believe and fear Allah, He will give you your rewards and not ask you for your properties.

Here you are, those invited to spend in the cause of Allah. But among you are those who withhold out of greed. And whoever withholds only withholds benefit from himself. And Allah is the free of need, while you are the needy. And if you turn away, He will replace you with another people, then they will not be the likes of you.

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Welcome to another episode of our Tafsir page by page, and inshallah ta'ala today we are on page number 57 of the Quran, which is in the third Juz, Surah to Ali Imran. In the previous episode, Allah Azza wa Jal was speaking to us about the story of Isa alayhi salatu wa salam, and how Allah Azza wa Jal, he sent him as one of his greatest prophets and messengers to Bani Israel, and how Allah subhanahu wa ta'ala supported him with a number of miracles. From those miracles that were given to Isa alayhi salam are miracles that came at the time of his birth, of having been born of a virgin birth. His mother Maryam alayhi salam had no husband. And from those miracles is that he alayhi salatu wasalam was given the ability to speak as a baby. As Allah Azza wa Jalla will mention later on in Surah to Maryam, that it was done in order to declare the innocence of his mother from the accusations that were made concerning her modesty and chastity. And then there were signs and miracles that were given to Isa alayhi salam as he became a prophet and messenger of Allah Azza wa Jal. When Allah Azza wa Jal taught him knowledge and wisdom and the Torah and the Injil, he was given a number of miracles to show the truthfulness of his prophethood. From those miracles is that he would have a bird that he would make and form out of clay, and then he would breathe into it and it would come to life. From those miracles is that he would cure the blind and the leper, and he would bring the dead back to life by the permission of Allah subhanahu wa ta'ala. And he came with the knowledge that Allah Azza wa Jal gave to him, and he amended some of the laws of the Torah for the people of Bani Israel. And he called, as Allah Azza wa Jal mentions in the last verse that we finished upon in our previous episode, he called to the worship of Allah alone. And he said that, "My Lord, your Lord is Allah, worship Him alone. Indeed, this is the straight path." And so Allah Azza wa Jal, in today's episode, we start from verse 52. Allah subhanahu wa ta'ala will mention to us the way that people responded to him, or the majority of Bani Israel, and how they responded to him. And there are parallels in this between him, Isa alayhi salam, and between our Prophet and Messenger Muhammad sallallahu alayhi wa sallam, in that both of them were given miracles from Allah Azza wa Jal. Both of them called to Allah subhanahu wa ta'ala and to his worship alone, and both of them to some extent and degree received rejection, and they had opposition from their people. In verse 52 in Surah to Ali Imran, Allah Azza wa Jal says, أعوذ بالله من الشيطان الرجيم فلما أحس عيسى منهم الكفر قال من أنصاري إلى الله قال الحواريون نحن أنصار الله آمنا بالله واشهد بأننا مسلمون. When Isa realized that they still did not believe, he said, "Who will help me in Allah's cause?" The disciples said, "We will be Allah's helpers. We believe in Allah and witness our devotion to Him." Allah subhanahu wa ta'ala says that when Isa alayhi salatu wasalam realized amongst Bani Israel, and this is talking about the majority, because as we said, there were a number of believers, people who followed Isa alayhi salatu wasalam, from amongst them are those that Allah Azza wa Jalla will mention in this verse, the Hawariyun, who are the disciples of Isa alayhi salam. Allah Azza wa Jalla says that when Isa alayhi salam, despite his signs, despite his miracles, despite his message, he saw amongst Bani Israel a reluctance to accept, a reluctance to believe and to accept his prophethood and the message that he brought, he asked the question, "Man ansari ilallah?" Who will help me in Allah's cause? Openly calling to them, openly asking for their help and for their assistance. And so Allah Azza wa Jal says that from amongst those people of Bani Israel, there were some who responded. قَالَ الْحَوَارِيُّونَ نَحْنُ أَنصَارُ اللَّهِ. His disciples said, "We will be Allah Azza wa Jal's helpers," meaning we will help you in Allah's cause. "We believe in Allah." Amanna billah. We believe in Allah. Washhad bi anna muslimun. So bear witness that we are devout. We have submitted ourselves to Him subhanahu wa ta'ala. Allah Azza wa Jal says in verse 53 that they then made a dua. Rabbana amanna bima anzalta wattaba'na ar-rasula faktubna ma'a ash-shahidin. They said, "Oh, our Lord, we believe in that which you revealed, and we follow the messenger. So record us amongst those who bear witness to the truth." Meaning write us amongst those who believe in yourself, in your worship alone, and believe and follow
the messenger that you have sent to us, meaning Isa alayhi salatu wassalam. So amongst the people of Bani Israel in the time of Isa alayhi salam, there are those who believed in him, those who followed his message, those who wanted to come closer to Allah Azza wa Jal. And we know from our own history and our telling of the seerah of the Prophet sallallahu alayhi wasallam that a remnant of that group of Christians that believed in Isa alayhi salam would remain faithful to the best of their ability, in the sense that they would worship Allah subhanahu wa ta'ala alone, that they didn't believe in this concept of Isa alayhi salam being a son of Allah or a divine being. And they tried to their best to stick to what they knew. And that continues onwards up until the time of the Prophet sallallahu alayhi wasallam. So if you look at, for example, the likes of Waraqa ibn Nawfal and some of the others who were around at the time, at the beginning time of Zayd ibn Amr, the father of Sa'id ibn Zayd and others, they were people who lived at the time of the Prophet sallallahu alayhi wasallam, or at the very beginning of his prophethood. And they were people who originally followed the scriptures to the best of their ability, worshipping Allah Azza wa Jalla alone, staying away from idolatry, or being known as the people who followed the religion of Ibrahim alayhi salam. And likewise, amongst the Christians, there were monks and priests and so on, who still also held on to that belief or semblance of worshipping Allah subhanahu wa ta'ala alone, and not elevating Isa alayhi salam above his status. So for example, you read the story of Salman al-Farisi radiallahu anhu, the companion, and his journey from Persia all the way to what would eventually be Medina, when he came and he met the Prophet sallallahu alayhi wasallam, that long, arduous journey from one side of the world to another. It is something which he goes but from hand to hand, from priest to priest, monk to monk, because he sees within them this yearning to worship Allah Azza wa Jal alone. And they would eventually in their own way guide him to Medina because of the prophecy that they knew of, that the Prophet sallallahu alayhi wasallam would emerge towards that land. And so there were believers from amongst them. Those are the people who call out to Allah Azza wa Jal and were firm in their belief. But Allah Azza wa Jal says that there were also another group that rejected, and they were the majority. In verse 54, Allah Azza wa Jal says, وَمَكَرُوا وَمَكَرَ اللَّهُ وَاللَّهُ خَيْرُ الْمَاكِرِينَ. But they schemed, but Allah Azza wa Jal also schemed, meaning that they plotted and planned. Allah Azza wa Jal plotted and planned, and Allah is the best of those who plan. Allah Azza wa Jal says, but amongst them, these people of Bani Israel were the majority. What were the majority? They were people who didn't really believe, they didn't accept. And how would they plot and scheme? They plotted and schemed that they would kill this man who claimed to be a prophet messenger, meaning Isa alayhi salatu wassalam. And that is where the story of the crucifixion comes. That they would take him and they would place him on this cross and they would crucify him because they rejected him and they disbelieved in his prophethood and messengership. And that is what Allah Azza wa Jalla tells us in the Quran concerning Bani Israel, as we mentioned in a number of occasions already in Surah Al-Baqarah, that Allah Azza wa Jalla, and even in Surah Al-Imran, that Allah Azza wa Jalla criticizes them because they would kill their prophets. So they attempted, in the case of Isa alayhi salam, to kill him also. But Allah Azza wa Jalla says that as they were plotting, Allah Azza wa Jalla was also plotting. And this plotting of Allah subhanahu wa ta'ala is an attribute of perfection, and it is only mentioned when it is as a counter reaction to the plotting of humankind. When people try to plot and overcome Allah Azza wa Jalla, overpower him, Allah subhanahu wa ta'ala says there is no one who can do that, and Allah is better than their plans. Allah is stronger and more powerful than their plans. No matter what they scheme and what they plan, Allah's plans are greater. And it is only ever mentioned in this context, because here it is an attribute of perfection. So if you were to say normally about someone, they're a schemer, they're a plotter, that's not considered to be a good, praiseworthy attribute. But if someone can never be schemed against, you can't plot over someone, you can't deceive someone, you can't overcome them with your planning and plotting, that is actually an attribute of perfection. Because it shows that that person can't be deceived, you can't have one over them, you can't do anything to overcome and overpower them. And that is obviously Allah subhanahu wa ta'ala. No one can overpower him subhanahu wa ta'ala. So they schemed that they would kill this prophet. How did Allah Azza wa Jal best their scheme? Because Allah Azza wa Jal caused someone that resembled Isa to take his place upon the cross. And Allah Azza wa Jal raised Isa alayhi salam to the heavens, where he will remain, as we know, until Allah subhanahu wa ta'ala will cause him to descend towards the end of time. And that is what Allah Azza wa Jal then says in verse 55. إذ قال الله يا عيسى إني متوفيك ورافعك إلي ومطهرك من الذين كفروا وجاعل الذين اتبعوك فوق الذين كفروا إلى يوم القيامة
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I will take you back, meaning I will raise, take your soul and raise you up to me. I will purify you for the disbelievers. To the day of resurrection, I will make you and those who follow you superior to those who disbelieved. Then you will all return to me and I will judge between you regarding your differences. Allah Azza wa Jalla says that these people, they plotted and planned that they would kill, crucify Isa alayhi salam. Allah Azza wa Jalla, as Allah subhanahu wa ta'ala will mention elsewhere in the Quran, Allah Azza wa Jalla replaced Isa alayhi salam with someone who resembled him, a resemblance that mirrored him. So the people thought that they had crucified him, but instead Allah Azza wa Jalla had raised him up. The difference between Muslim or our belief and the belief of Christians in this regard is that they believe that Isa alayhi salam was actually crucified and that then he would be resurrected upon earth after a number of days. We believe that he was never crucified, that Allah Azza wa Jalla wouldn't allow his prophet to be crucified, and therefore there was no dying for the sins of humankind and the rest of it. However, Allah Azza wa Jalla raised him to the heavens. And he didn't come back, and nor was he resurrected upon the earth, but he will remain in the heavens and he will return towards the end of time, as the Prophet sallallahu alaihi wasallam prophesied towards the end of time as one of the major signs of Yawmul Qiyamah. Allah Azza wa Jalla raised him to the heavens in a manner that Allah Azza wa Jalla knows best, and there he is and he will remain. Allah subhanahu wa ta'ala says, وَمُطَهِّرُكَ مِنَ الَّذِينَ كَفَرُوا. I will purify you from the disbelievers, meaning that I will protect you and I will keep you from the harm that these people want to inflict upon you. Allah subhanahu wa ta'ala will raise him. وَجَاعِلُ الَّذِينَ اتَّبَعُوكَ فَوْقَ الَّذِينَ كَفَرُوا إِلَى يَوْمِ الْقِيَامَةِ. And I will make those who followed you, meaning at your time, they will be superior to those who disbelieved, meaning on the day of judgment. The people who accepted you, believed in you, followed you, as opposed to those people who tried to kill you and they disbelieved in you and they rejected you, the people of belief will be given a station over and above those others. Allah subhanahu wa ta'ala will raise them, and Allah azza wa jal will honor them. And Allah subhanahu wa ta'ala does this for each and every single one of the prophets and messengers of Allah alayhi salatu wasalam. In their time, their nations, the people who believed, we call them Muslims. There are people who believed in their prophets, they worshipped Allah Azza wa Jalla alone, they followed the way of their prophets and messengers that was sent to them. Those are the people that Allah Azza wa Jalla will honor and he will accept into the ranks of Jannah. And those people who disbelieved at any time, those are the people that will go into the fire. The difference being now that after the coming of the Prophet sallallahu alaihi wasallam, Muhammad sallallahu alaihi wasallam, there is no scope now for anyone to come and say, oh, I still believe in Jesus or Moses or Abraham or Noah or any other messenger or prophet of Allah, because the Prophet Muhammad sallallahu alaihi wasallam, his religion or his sharia, his set of laws and what he brought, his message, abrogated everyone that came before him. And that is why when Isa alaihi salam, from our iman, as Allah azza wa jalla tells us here, Allah subhanahu wa ta'ala told, or the Prophet sallallahu alayhi wa sallam informed us, that at the end of time, when the false Messiah appears, Isa alayhi salam will descend once again, and he will be the one to kill the false Messiah. And then Isa alayhi salam will become the ruler of the Muslims. He will become the leader of the Muslims, but when he comes, he will judge, and his laws will be in accordance with the Quran and with the sharia of the Messenger Muhammad sallallahu alayhi wasallam. So when he comes back, he will not uphold the laws of the Torah or the Injil, the Bible or the Gospel of the Torah. He will rather rule in accordance to the sharia of our Prophet sallallahu alayhi wasallam, the laws and the commands of the Quran and the Sunnah. Which shows that those messengers of Allah, that his religion is abrogated, in the sense that he will come. The core call, as we said, all of the prophets and messengers called Tawheed. So therefore that part is not abrogated, but the abrogation is in the laws of what you can eat and you can't eat, and the way that you worship, and the halal and the haram. Those laws he will judge in accordance to what the Prophet sallallahu alaihi wasallam brought. So Allah Azza wa Jalla says that on Yawm al-Qiyamah, Allah subhanahu wa ta'ala will judge between all of the people, and Allah Azza wa Jalla will judge concerning them with regards to that which they differed concerning the prophets and messengers of Allah. So therefore the Prophet sallallahu alaihi wasallam, Isa alayhi salam, foretold, as Allah azza wa jalla tells us in the Quran, he prophesied the coming of another messenger. That messenger was the Prophet sallallahu alayhi wa sallam, which is why amongst the Christians there were those who were aware of this prophecy, and they were actively seeking out who this individual would be and when he would come.
And that is why when the Prophet ﷺ did emerge, a number of them, as we know in the seerah, they attested to the truthfulness of the Prophet ﷺ because of the signs that they saw him bringing, which were in confirmation with that which was with them in their scriptures. In verses 56 and 57, Allah subhanahu wa ta'ala then gives us a general principle. And that is the principle of those who disbelieve and what will happen to them, those who reject their prophets and messengers, disbelieve in Allah, and what will happen to them in any time and in any generation, and those who believe and they do righteous deeds and what they will get in terms of reward. Allah subhanahu wa ta'ala says in verse 56, فَأَمَّا الَّذِينَ كَفَرُوا فَأُعَذِّبُهُمْ عَذَابًا شَدِيدًا فِي الدُّنْيَا وَالْآخِرَةِ وَمَا لَهُمْ مِن نَاصِرِينَ. I will make the disbelievers suffer severely in this world and the next, and no one will help them. So those who rejected any of the prophets and messengers of Allah, or in our time they reject the Prophet Muhammad sallallahu alayhi wa sallam, they refuse to worship Allah Azza wa Jal alone, they disbelieve in Allah subhanahu wa ta'ala, Allah Azza wa Jal says that they will be given the worst of punishments in this life and in the next. They will be given the most severe of torments in this life and in the next, and they will find no helper. No one will come to their aid. And that is what Allah Azza wa Jalla will tell us in other places in the Quran, that even the Prophet Isa alayhi salam, his mother Maryam alayhi salam, they will absolve themselves, free themselves of any association with shirk. When Allah will command and ask them, did you, meaning Maryam and Isa, did the two of you ask people to worship you besides me, meaning Allah Azza wa Jalla? They will say, Subhanak. They will say, glory be to you. What right would we have to make such a claim? Rather, we said that they should worship, just as we worship you, they should worship you as well, O Allah. And so they will have no helpers, no one will come to their aid. In verse 57, Allah Azza wa Jalla then tells us about the believers, those who do believe, they accept the message of Allah, they worship Allah Azza wa Jalla alone, they accept the way of the Messenger sallallahu alayhi wa sallam. وَأَمَّا الَّذِينَ آمَنُوا وَعَمِلُوا الصَّالِحَاتِ فَيُوَفِّيهِمْ أُجُورَهُمْ وَاللَّهُ لَا يُحِبُّ الظَّالِمِينَ. And Allah will pay those who believe and do good deeds their reward in full, for indeed Allah does not love the evildoers. So Allah subhanahu wa ta'ala here is again, as he does in the Quran, gives us these principles, these general principles, and that is something which is repeated a number of times in the Quran. Belief in Allah, following the prophets and messengers alayhim salatu wasalam, following the revelation of Allah azza wa jal, that will give you salvation. It will give you eternal bliss in Jannah. And rejecting the messengers, rejecting the revelation, disbelieving in Allah, worshipping others besides Allah subhanahu wa ta'ala, that will give you eternal damnation. It will give you eternal punishment. In verse 58, Allah Azza wa Jal then says, ذَلِكَ نَتْلُوهُ عَلَيْكَ مِنَ الْآيَاتِ وَالذِّكْرِ الْحَكِيمِ. We relay this to you, O Muhammad sallallahu alayhi wa sallam, this revelation, a decisive statement. Meaning that this revelation that we have given to you, O Messenger of Allah, meaning the Quran, is decisive. And so therefore everything that we need in terms of guidance, in terms of a spiritual light, in terms of mercy, in terms of knowing what is pleasing to Allah Azza wa Jal from that which is displeasing to Allah subhanahu wa ta'ala, in terms of knowing the path that will lead us to Allah and His reward in the next life, as opposed to that which will lead us away from Allah and will take us towards punishment, all of that is mentioned in the Quran. And therefore the Quran as a revelation supersedes every revelation that came before it. So it overcomes the Torah, it overcomes the Injil, it supersedes all of those revelations. So therefore it is not befitting for someone to come today as a Muslim, for example, or someone who claims to be a Muslim and say, no, I will still take some of what is found in the Torah, some of what is found in Injil. I will take some of the Bible, some of the Torah, or some of the Gospel and some of the Torah. Everything that we need in terms of what was contained in those books and still is contained of truthfulness, we will find in the Quran anyway. But also those revelations have been distorted and manipulated and changed, and we don't know what is what. And because of that, it is best to stay away from it. And that is why in the Sunnah, when the Prophet ﷺ once saw the illustrious companion Umar ibn al-Khattab radiallahu anhu reading from the parchments of the Torah, the Prophet ﷺ became angry and he said to him that if Musa a.s. was to come again, he was to be alive in this time, he would have to follow me as well. Like, why are you reading his revelation? If in this time Musa alayhi salam was to come,
he would have to follow me. He couldn't say, no, I have my own revelation, the Torah. No, because that is the covenant that Allah Azza wa Jal took from all of the prophets of Allah alayhi salatu wa salam. That if the Messenger sallallahu alayhi wa salam appeared in their time, they would be from his followers. And that is because of the station that Allah Azza wa Jalla has given to his final messenger Muhammad sallallahu alayhi wa sallam. And that is why, as we said, Isa alayhi salam, when he returns to the earth, will rule and judge by the sharia of the Prophet sallallahu alayhi wa sallam. Allah subhanahu wa ta'ala, then in verse 59, he gives to us this amazing argument, this amazing evidence as to why the belief of those who elevated the status of Jesus to divinity is something which isn't correct. It is something which makes no sense. Because if the virgin birth of Isa alayhi salam is a sign that Allah took a son, then there is a greater example of this that could be used and that is not even accepted by the Christians. And that is that Allah Azza wa Jalla says in verse 59, إِنَّ مَثَلَ عِيسَى عِنْدَ اللَّهِ كَمَثَلِ آدَمْ خَلَقَهُ مِن تُرَابٍ ثُمَّ قَالَ لَهُ كُنْ فَيَكُونَ. In Allah's eyes, Jesus is like Adam. He created him from dust, said to him, be, and he was. Meaning if you take Isa alayhi salam as the son of Allah, and you say because he had a virgin birth, he has a mother but no known father, and so the father therefore must be Allah subhanahu wa ta'ala himself. May Allah azza wa jalla, Allah azza wa jalla is free from such an assertion. If that is the claim that you make, then surely according to that logic, it would make more sense for you to say that it is Adam that is

example of Adam and Isa, or the example of Isa in the sight of Allah is like the example of Adam. Both of them are from the servants of Allah Azza wa Jalla, from His prophets and messengers. He said to both of them, "Kun bi," and he was. So if Allah Azza wa Jalla could create Adam without mother and father, and that doesn't make him the son of Allah, then why can't Allah Azza wa Jalla create Isa alayhi salam just with no father? And that also makes him the servant of Allah subhanahu wa ta'ala. In verse 60, Allah Azza wa Jalla then says, "Al-haqqu min rabbik, al-haqqu min rabbika fala takum min al-mumtaneen." This is the truth from your Lord, so do not be from amongst those who doubt. This is the truth from your Lord, so do not be from amongst those who doubt, meaning that Isa alayhi salam is not the son of Allah, he is not a divine being, but he is a human from the prophets and messengers of Allah and a servant of Allah subhanahu wa ta'ala. Just like every prophet and messenger in Islam, we honor and respect and love the prophets of Allah and believe in all of them. But we don't give them a station over and above the station that Allah gave to them. We don't claim that they were divine, that they were the children of Allah or the sons of Allah or anything of this kind, but rather that they were people from amongst humankind. Yes, they are the best, and they are the most noble and the most virtuous. Allah subhanahu wa ta'ala in verse 61, Allah Azza wa Jalla then says, فَمَنْ حَاجَّكَ فِيهِ مِنْ بَعْدِ مَا جَاءَكَ مِنَ الْعِلْمِ فَقُلْ تَعَالَوْا نَدْعُ أَبْنَاءَنَا وَأَبْنَاءَكُمْ وَنِسَاءَنَا وَنِسَاءَكُمْ وَأَنفُسَنَا وَأَنفُسَكُمْ ثُمَّ نَبْتَهِلْ فَنَجْعَلْ لَعْنَةَ اللَّهِ عَلَى الْكَاذِبِينَ. If anyone disputes with you, now that you have been given this knowledge, say, "Come, let us gather our sons and your sons, our women and your women, ourselves and yourselves, and let us pray earnestly and invoke Allah's rejection on those of us who are lying." This verse is then a challenge from Allah subhanahu wa ta'ala, that if you truly believe, and this is at the time of the Prophet sallallahu alayhi wa sallam, that what you're claiming as Christians is true, that Jesus is the Son of God, and what the Prophet sallallahu alayhi wa sallam is saying is false, that he is not the Son of God, that the Messenger of Allah sallallahu alayhi wa sallam is the Prophet of Allah that came after Jesus and so on, if you have this dispute between you and him, then come and make something which is called mubahala. It is said that this verse was revealed when a group of Christians, or a delegation of Christians, came to Medina from a place called Najran. And Najran is in the southern tip of what is modern day Saudi Arabia, towards the border of Yemen. This was a Christian community. And when they came to Medina, they rejected the call of the Prophet sallallahu alaihi wasallam, and they asserted what they considered to be true of their own beliefs. And they said that they would be willing to make what is something called mubahala. And mubahala is essentially when both groups present themselves and they ask Allah to invoke His anger and wrath upon the group that is lying. And so the Prophet sallallahu alaihi wasallam agreed, and he came out with his family, because Allah Azza wa Jalla says, "Call your women, call our women, call your children, our children, call ourselves, yourselves, and let us make this type of request to Allah Azza wa Jalla that he places His anger and wrath upon those who are lying." And so Allah Azza wa Jalla, or the Prophet sallallahu alaihi wasallam, as is mentioned in the Sunnah, he came out with his family, which is his daughter Fatima, his son-in-law Ali, and his grandsons Al-Hassan and Hussein. And he said, "This is my family. These are my people. These are my daughters, my grandchildren. This is my family. I am willing to do this in front of you, with you and your people as well." And they refused to do so because they knew deep down that he was the Messenger of Allah sallallahu alaihi wasallam. Or maybe they had that doubt that perhaps he was speaking the truth, and they didn't want to take that risk. And so Allah Azza wa Jalla says that the Prophet sallallahu alaihi wasallam did this to show his truthfulness and to show his confidence in the message of Allah subhanahu wa ta'ala. And that is what Allah Azza wa Jalla says in verse 62, and we go on to the next page now, 58, just a couple of verses so that we can finish off this particular passage. And that is that Allah Azza wa Jalla says in verse 62, إِنَّ هَذَا لَهُوَ الْقَصَصُ الْحَقَّ وَمَا مِنْ إِلَٰهٍ إِلَّا اللَّهِ وَإِنَّ اللَّهَ لَهُوَ الْعَزِيزُ الْحَكِيمُ. This is the truth of the matter. There is no God worthy of worship except Allah. Indeed, Allah is all exalted, and indeed Allah is all powerful, all wise. Allah subhanahu wa ta'ala says, therefore, that this is the truth. None has the right to be worshipped except Allah. No prophet, no messenger, no angel. No one has that right that Allah Azza wa Jal has solely, and that is that Allah Azza wa Jal alone is worshipped. There is no God worthy of worship except Him. And then in verse 63, Allah subhanahu wa ta'ala says, فَإِن تَوَلَّوْا فَإِنَّ اللَّهَ عَلِيمٌ بِالْمُفْسِدِينَ. But if you turn away, then know that Allah is well aware
of anyone who causes evil and corruption upon the land. Allah Azza wa Jalla knows those people who reject on what they do, and Allah Subhanahu

Ta'ala will hold them to account on Yawmul Qiyamah. And this is essentially the part of the surah that has finished in terms of the story of Isa, or this particular portion or passage of the surah that speaks about the story of Isa alayhi salatu wassalam. And with that, inshallah ta'ala, we come to the conclusion of today's lesson. Barakallahu feekum wa sallallahu ala nabiyyina Muhammadin wa ala alihi wa sahbihi ajma'in. Wassalamu alaikum wa rahmatullahi wa barakatuh.

except that it glorifies him in praise. But you, O man, cannot understand their glorification. Allah Almighty also says, how many signs in the heavens and the earth

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1: If you are having any type of problem in your life, and I mean any type of problem, the answer lies in Qiyamul Layl. If a believer is trying to repent to Allah, trying to turn a new leaf, then their answer lies in Qiyamul Layl. Their sanctuary is Qiyamul Layl, the night prayer. If a believer is fearful about their soul, about to be tempted or tested or tried, the answer is in Qiyamul Layl. If you want to build for your afterlife so that when you show up on the Day of Judgment you are successful, look for the provisions in Qiyamul Layl. A believer takes that spiritual time and that emotional time and devotes it to their Lord. And when I say this, I do not say it lightly. I say it because the evidence for it from the Qur'an, from the Sunnah, from the lives of the companions, and from the lives of those who came after them, is so overwhelming, so profound, that anyone who truly reflects upon it cannot walk away unchanged. One of the things that the scholars often talk about is that the night is a testimony of a person's love. Whatever a person loves, you will see that they devote their night to it. So if a person's only concern in life is to have fun and maximize pleasure, they will spend their night trying to do that. If a person's concern is their akhirah and their love for Allah, then they will spend their night in concern about that akhirah. The night does not lie. You cannot fool the night. You cannot tell the world that you love Allah and then spend your night in heedlessness, in sleep, in entertainment, and expect that claim to hold any weight. The night will testify about you. And so the question we each have to ask ourselves honestly, sincerely, and without excuses is this: what does my night say about me? Every night, every single night, Allah subhanahu wa ta'ala descends to the lowest heavens and He calls out. What does He say? He says, who is there seeking forgiveness at the time when the third of the night remains? Who is there seeking forgiveness so I can forgive? Who is there repenting so I can accept? Who is there asking me any of their needs so that I can give? This is not a hadith that the scholars treat lightly. It is in Al-Bukhari and Muslim and other books of hadith. The group of the Sahaba mentioned this hadith that the Prophet ﷺ said, Allah subhanahu wa ta'ala with His majesty descends to the first heaven of this dunya in the last third portion of the night, and Allah subhanahu wa ta'ala Himself says three things to the human being. Is there anyone asking of me so I can give him? Is there anyone making dua to me so I can answer his dua? Is there anyone asking for my forgiveness so I can forgive him? Every night, every single night, Allah subhanahu wa ta'ala is saying this to us, and the majority of us are sleeping right through it. If you look carefully at that hadith, there is no precondition of having performed ghusl or having prayed salah. It is an open invitation from Allah to say, you want to seek forgiveness? Here I am. You want to repent? Here I am. You want to ask me anything? Here I am. I know of people who set their clocks for the time of a tahajjud, even if they have not yet performed ghusl, but they will get up and call out to Allah, feeling the certainty that this call is from Allah. There's no doubt that Allah is calling. Imagine when you get up and you can actually look at the time and say, Allah is calling me. Oh Allah, I am the one seeking. Oh Allah, I want forgiveness. Oh Allah, forgive me. I have a need. I am calling out to you. I know that you are here to answer me. Call out to Allah, He will give you what you want. If it is tawbah and istighfar, He will forgive you. If it is anything else, He will grant it to you. And He knows when it is the right time, He will give you what He knows is better for you. The Prophet ﷺ first of all told us that after the five obligatory prayers, the best prayer for us is the night prayer. And we know the Prophet ﷺ told us that it is in the last third of the night where Allah subhanahu wa ta'ala descends to the lowest part of the heavens. And He asks, which one of my servants is seeking my forgiveness that I may forgive them? Which one of my servants is seeking my mercy that I may show mercy to them? Which one of my servants is asking of me that I may give to them? And our scholars have said, anyone who wants a private audience with Allah, this is his opportunity. Anyone who wants to be engaged in a private conversation with Allah, Allah is opening his doors. Who is there? I will respond. Another scholar said, anybody who wants his dua to be answered but is not praying, tahajjud does not really want his dua answered. You really want something, but you are not using this opportunity. Allah is telling you, who is there making dua, I will give him what he wants. Who is there asking me, I shall respond. Who is there wanting to be forgiven, I shall forgive him. If you have a problem, if you have a real problem that is weighing on you, that is crushing you, that you have been trying to solve for months or even years, and you have not yet stood in front of Allah subhanahu wa ta'ala in the last third of the night asking him, then I say to you with sincerity and with love, you have not yet exhausted your options. You have not yet tried the most powerful weapon available to you. I have sat with people, countless people who came to me with their problems, their worries, their heartbreaks, their crises. And the first thing I used to ask them was, have you called out to Allah in the last third of the night? And so many of them would say no. So many. And I stopped asking after a while. I just used to inform them, try calling out to Allah. Because if you have a problem and you have not prayed at tahajjud, or you have not called out to Allah at the time of at tahajjud, and you are going to seek a solution elsewhere, you have lost the plot. You have truly lost the plot. It is Allah. Allah has the solution to your problem. Allah has everything, and you have not yet called out to Him, and you are coming to others to help you resolve a matter when Rabbul Izzati wal Jalal has not been called upon. Where is your salat of the night? We just recited from Surah Al-Isra, verse 79. وَمِنَ اللَّيْلِ فَتَهَجَّدْ بِهِ نَافِلَةً لَكَ عَسَىٰ أَنْ يَبْعَثَكَ رَبُّكَ مَقَامًا مَحْمُودًا. And during the night, then pray at tahajjud as an additional prayer for you. It is possible, it is likely that Allah subhanahu wa ta'ala will resurrect you upon the praiseworthy station. Subhanallah. Do you know that the very second revelation of the Qur'an that came down encouraged our Prophet sallallahu alayhi wa sallam to pray? يَا أَيُّهَا الْمُزَّمِّلَ قُمِ اللَّيْلَ إِلَّا قَلِيلًا نصفه أو انقص منه قليلا أو زد عليه ورتل القرآن ترتيلا. O you who is wrapped up, stand the night in prayer. Accept a little bit of it, half the night, or maybe a little bit less than half the night, or maybe even more than half, and recite the Quran with tartil during that time. From the very beginning, our Prophet sallallahu alaihi wasallam was told to pray, and Allah tells him, وَمِنَ اللَّيْلِ فَتَهَجَّدْ بِي, and in the night do your tahajjud. It is something that is a gift. It is not fard upon us, but it is an immense opportunity, an invitation card from Allah subhanahu wa ta'ala given to all of us. The obligatory prayer, the call to it, the adhan is coming from a human being. But the call of the night prayer is coming from Allah subhanahu wa ta'ala himself. The adhan of the obligatory prayer, most or all human beings will hear it. But the call of the night prayer, only the true believer will feel it and respond to it. The call of the obligatory prayer says, حَيَّ عَلَى الصَّلَاةِ حَيَّ عَلَى الْفَلَاحِ. Come to the prayer, come to success. But the call of the night prayer, which is from Allah subhanahu wa ta'ala himself, says, is there anyone asking of me so I can give him? Is there anyone asking for my forgiveness so I can forgive him? Is there anyone making dua to me so I can answer his dua? The obligatory prayer, the majority of Muslims pray it. But the night prayer, my brothers and sisters, only the chosen people of Allah subhanahu wa ta'ala will pray it. Only the chosen people. The obligatory prayer, some people might pray it showing off. A person might be with his friends who are going to pray, so he will go along with them so they do not think he is not praying. Or he might be sitting with family and relatives who are going to pray, so he joins them just to appear as though he is praying. So the obligatory prayer, it could be that there is some element of riya in it. But the night prayer, my brothers and sisters, a person will not pray it except with complete ikhlas to Allah subhanahu wa ta'ala. Complete sincerity to Allah subhanahu wa ta'ala. He's standing in front of Allah while no one is looking at him. His own wife or her own husband is sleeping. The children are sleeping. And this person is standing praying to Allah subhanahu wa ta'ala with nothing but sincerity in their heart. The obligatory prayer, when a person is praying, he might go through the waswas, the whispers of a shaitan, with things coming to his mind. I have to do this, I have to do that, I have to finish this work or that work. Things will come to his mind. But in the night prayer, when a person is praying, you will find him having a clean heart and a clear mind. Nothing is preoccupying him, complete submission and surrender to Allah subhanahu wa ta'ala. Why? Because he has cut himself off from the dunya. He woke up in the night to to stand in front of Allah subhanahu wa ta'ala. So there is no way and no chance that this person will be thinking about the dunya and business and other things. And the dua in the last third of the night, you can be certain that it is 100% accepted. Because Allah subhanahu wa ta'ala himself said, is there anyone making dua to me? And I will for sure, without question, accept the dua. This is the promise of Allah subhanahu wa ta'ala. Qiyamul layl is only given to those who truly want to stand in front of Allah subhanahu wa ta'ala. And it is the blessing of Allah subhanahu wa ta'ala that He grants them the ability to stand in front of Him so that they can have a conversation and pour out whatever they have, their sorrows, their worries, their tensions of this dunya in front of Allah subhanahu wa ta'ala. And Allah subhanahu wa ta'ala is listening to them. If you want anything from the dunya, and we all have needs, if you need success, if you need blessings, if you need a job, if you need rizq, if you need a spouse, if you need children, if you need your affairs to be set, right? And you want the affairs of your children to be set, right? Whatever you need, and yet you are not standing in front of Allah subhanahu wa ta'ala in the last third of the night and asking Him, then the reality and the fact is that you do not truly want that thing. You are not really seeking it. You are merely claiming to want it, but you do not truly want it. Simple as that. If you truly want something, Allah subhanahu wa ta'ala will definitely give you if you stand in front of Him. All I'm saying is, wake up 10 minutes before Fajr, not 2 hours before Fajr. Just 10 minutes before Fajr and try to pray Qiyamul Layl and experience this amazing spiritual gift that Allah subhanahu wa ta'ala has given us. When you get up in the night, you will see your heart transform. You will feel your heart unlike you have ever felt it before. And I know that a lot of us, and this is a very, very common problem, we look at Islam and all we see is a list of things we have to do, and we are missing that spiritual side of Islam. We are missing that connection with Allah and our Creator. And I tell you, if you are seeking that connection, then get up and pray Qiyamul Layl. You will see your heart transform. You will see the tranquility and peace that Islam is supposed to bring. Get up for 10 minutes and you will see that peace and tranquility descend upon you. Allah subhanahu wa ta'ala says about the early morning and about the companions that they would sleep very little from the night. And in the time before Fajr, they would seek the forgiveness of Allah. So again, I ask you and I ask myself, when was the last time we got up before Fajr and said Astaghfirullah? When was the last time we did that? The lives of the companions were much harder. They went through immense tests and trials. But if you look at their lives were absolutely beautiful. And the question is, how? How are their lives so beautiful? What did they have that we do not? And you see, it is the spiritual nature that they had that we are simply missing. We just do not have it. And so we look at these tests and these trials and these hardships in life and we crumble, we are crushed. We cannot move forward because we are missing that connection with Allah. We have never prayed Qiyamul Layl. We have never tried it. We have never had that experience. This is the tragedy of our time. We have everything in terms of the material world and yet we are spiritually bankrupt. And the bankruptcy shows in our anxiety, in our depression, in our inability to find peace, in our restlessness, in our constant search for something we cannot name. Aisha radiallahu anha tells us about one of her nights with the Prophet sallallahu alayhi wasallam. She says the Prophet sallallahu alayhi wasallam was sleeping next to her and he got up in the middle of the night. She says, I said to him, where are you going? He said, I am going to worship my Lord. And Aisha radiallahu anha said, O Messenger of Allah, I would love for you to sleep next to me, but I will not keep you from going to worship your Lord. Then she says, the Prophet sallallahu alaihi wasallam got up, made wudu and started praying. And when going into sujood, the Prophet sallallahu alaihi wasallam would tap the feet of Aisha radiallahu anha and she would pull her feet in. Do you know why he would tap her feet and why she had to pull them in? Because the apartment of Aisha radiallahu anha was that small. Some scholars say it was 4 feet by 6 feet. That was the apartment of Aisha radiallahu anha. The apartment in which the best of Allah's creation lived. The apartment in which the greatest human being who ever walked this earth would sleep and then get up in the night to worship his Lord. In 4 feet by 6 feet. And this was the spiritual nature of the Prophet sallallahu alaihi wasallam. We know that the Prophet sallallahu alaihi wasallam would pray so much qiyam, would spend so much time in prayer at night, that his feet would swell. And he was asked, why do you do this? Why do you put yourself through such hardship and cause yourself so much pain when your sins have been forgiven? He said, أَفَلَا أَكُونُ عَبْدًا شَكُورًا. Shall I not be a grateful servant to Allah? That word shakuran, a grateful servant. This was the engine behind the worship of the Prophet sallallahu alaihi wasallam. Not obligation, not compulsion, not fear of punishment alone. Gratitude, an overwhelming, soul-consuming gratitude to Allah subhanahu wa ta'ala for everything He had given him. And this feeling of gratitude was so powerful, so deep, so real, that it could not be contained by sleep. It had to express itself in sujood. It had to come out in tears. It had to manifest in hours of standing before Allah in the darkness of the night. Every car has an engine. Every airplane, if you look at a large Boeing, big as it is on the inside, there is something moving it, giving it speed, giving it that horsepower. If we say the Prophet sallallahu alaihi wasallam's worship looks like a jet, look how far he's going, look how many miles he covers, what was the engine that moved him? What was the muharrik? What was inside him? It was this feeling of being indebted to Allah. How much Allah has given me, yet how little I show. And this is the same teaching that the Prophet sallallahu alaihi wasallam conveyed to the companions. The Prophet sallallahu alaihi wasallam would walk the streets of Medina at night. And it is said that he would go to the house of Abu Bakr radiallahu anhu and would hear him praying Qiyamul Layl, reciting in a very low voice. Then he would go to the house of Umar radiallahu anhu and would hear him reciting Qiyamul Layl in a raised voice. He would then say to Abu Bakr, O Abu Bakr, raise your voice. And he would go to Umar radiallahu anhu and say, O Umar, lower your voice. The companions, what did they do during their nights? They spent their nights in worship. And Uthman radiallahu anhu, we know it is said about him that he would spend the whole night in Qiyam. And this is something that I know many of us find strange. How could somebody spend the whole night in Qiyamul Layl? And the reason is that Uthman radiallahu anhu found sweetness and enjoyment in Qiyamul Layl more than in any other thing in life. So while we find enjoyment in sleeping or resting, Uthman radiallahu anhu at times would pray the whole night. Because it is in that which Uthman radiallahu anhu found his enjoyment. Ibn Abbas radiallahu anhuma says about the companions, I did not see a single companion except that they would take something from the night, meaning they would all pray some form of Qiyamul Layl. Not one of them missed it. Not one of them treated it as unimportant. Not one of them said, I am too tired, I have had a long day, I will do it tomorrow. Rabi'at radiallahu anhu was one day with the Prophet sallallahu alaihi wasallam and he brought him water for wudu. The Prophet sallallahu alaihi wasallam saw that this companion had something on his mind, so he said to him, ask what you want. He said, Ya Rasulallah, O Messenger of Allah, I ask for your companionship in al-Jannah. And the Prophet sallallahu alaihi wasallam said, O Rabi'at, is there anything else that you want? He said, that is it. That is all I want. The Prophet sallallahu alaihi wasallam said, then help me help you by increasing in your sujood. Meaning, if that is what you truly desire from your life, to be in al-Jannah with the Prophet sallallahu alaihi wasallam, then increase in this. Increase your prostrations. Increase your time on the ground before Allah. And sujood at night, in the darkness, in the quiet, when nobody else is watching, is unlike any sujood you can make in the daytime. It is said about Ibn Umar radiallahu anhuma that his worship of the night was like this. He would pray Isha in the mosque, then he would pray his sunnah, and in the mosque they would put out a bed for him, and he would sleep for a little while, then he would get up and pray two raka'at, then get tired and go back to sleep. A little while later he would get up and start praying again, then get tired and go back to sleep. And this would continue like this until the last third of the night, and when the last third of the night came, he would get up and start praying. Two raka'at, then two raka'at, then two raka'at, then two raka'at. He would keep praying until he thought Fajr was coming. He would say to the companions, has the morning come in? And they would say, Subhanallah, you still have time. And he would keep praying. This was his night. Every night. Not occasionally. Every night. What we realize from all of this is that The greatest worship of the Prophet sallallahu alaihi wasallam was not his bodily worship, it was the worship of the heart. Whatever you saw on the outside, something far greater was happening on the inside. Whatever you saw on the outside of his qiyam and his ruku' and his sujood, the level of gratitude to Allah in his heart far outstripped what you saw on the outside. The outside could not show you the depth of gratitude, the depth of shame he felt before Allah, the depth of love of Allah, the depth of fear of Allah in his heart. You could never know how deep it was. You only got the iceberg. You only got the tip of the iceberg when you observed the Prophet sallallahu alaihi wasallam. And therefore, for most of us, for many of us, it is not that we do not pray salah on time, or that we do not pray often enough. It is not that we do not care about the night prayer. It is that deep down we do not have the same feelings towards Allah, the feeling of love, the feeling of fear, the feeling of indebtedness, of shame, the feeling of gratitude. Those feelings do not exist in the heart. If the engine is not working, the plane will not fly. If a camel has no food, it will not walk. These emotions are the nourishment of the heart. If those emotions are not there, the outer worship is going to be empty. And this is what made the Prophet sallallahu alaihi wasallam's worship greater than the worship of any man on this earth. He made the same movements, and arguably some companions would go further than him in quantity. They would stand longer, fast more days, give more in charity. But they could never match the depth of feeling in his heart. And so if you want to compete, do not compete on quantity, compete in depth and quality. This is what the Prophet sallallahu alaihi wasallam teaches us. What moves you to worship is greater than the worship itself. The intention is greater than the action. What is in the heart is greater than what is on the limbs. Now, the Prophet sallallahu alaihi wasallam's closeness to Allah, we would have to start at one point, which is the night prayer. And this is the first principle for all of us. You need private quality time with Allah every day. We all need private quality time with Allah. We need time, even if it is 5 minutes time for you to talk to Allah, and time for Allah to talk to you. Non-negotiable time. If I do not do this, my day is incomplete. I feel an emptiness in my chest. I feel a sense of anxiety. I cannot move on with my day. I have not had my breakfast, my spiritual breakfast. A day that does not have this private time with Allah is an empty day. A spiritually empty day. You will feel numb. The days you spend like this will slowly catch up to you. Until one day you crash and burn. You suddenly miss a salah, an obligatory salah. You snap at your parents, you cheat someone in a transaction, you think, how did I get here? Me? I am such a righteous person, how did I end up breaking a rule? It is because the days collected, it accumulated. The rust on the heart accumulated until the heart became numb. When the heart is numb, you can commit any crime because you will feel nothing. And so this is non-negotiable. Every day there must be time for you and Allah. There were two times in the day that the Prophet sallallahu alaihi wasallam would have khalwa, solitude, time to himself, away from all distractions, away from all notifications, away from all people with Allah. The first is the night prayer, and the second after that, Allah says, the recitation at that morning time. That pure time in the morning is witnessed by the angels. If he had people to visit, funerals to attend, elderly people to serve, an army to manage and organize, all of this would happen after Fajr. But that Fajr time, do not disturb me, do not come to me, do not call me, do not message me. This is my time with Allah, this 1 hour. And my whole day is determined by how this hour is spent. This is how the Prophet sallallahu alaihi wasallam's mindset was. And the Prophet sallallahu alaihi wasallam would pray in the night until his feet were swollen, and he would say, shall I not be a grateful slave? This was his mindset. This was the filter through which he saw everything. Every blessing of Allah activated more gratitude. And that gratitude activated more worship. And that worship deepened his closeness to Allah. And that closeness made the impossible possible for him in ways that we can barely comprehend. Pray at night, but for a little half of it, or pray a little less than half. Allah says, pray half the night, less or more, it does not matter. More than half, fine. Less than half, fine. But what is the most important thing Allah wants us to do at night? Allah says, make sure you do one thing. Make sure you recite the Qur'an with a slow melody. Take your time with the Qur'an. Do not be in a rush. What is more important to Allah is that you take your time with the Qur'an. Why? Why does the quantity not matter, the pages, the number of verses? Then Allah explains, what He sent down is a heavy word. It is not something you can race through. It is something very heavy. Sometimes there are books you read and you think you could get through 50 pages a day. But you read the first page and you read it again and again and it still has not fully digested. It is deep. So you do not want to move to the next page. The Qur'an is like that. They are heavy words, deep meanings, complex concepts. You cannot race through. Allah is telling us, the most important thing is that this is a heavy word. So take your time with it, enjoy it, taste the sweetness of it. Do not be in a rush. One day, someone enters the house of the Prophet ﷺ before the morning prayer and finds him reciting the Qur'an in the night prayer. He finds that he is crying so much, it is as if a bucket of water was poured on his head. And after the salah, he asks him, O Prophet of Allah, what led you to cry so much? I've never seen you sob like this before. The Prophet ﷺ says to him, do you know what Allah revealed to me tonight? Allah revealed to me verses, إِنَّ فِي خَلْقِ السَّمَاوَاتِ وَالْأَرْضِ وَاخْتِلَافِ اللَّيْلِ وَالنَّهَارِ لَآيَاتٍ لِأُولِي الْأَلْبَابِ. Indeed, in the creation of the heavens and the earth and the alternation of night and day are signs for people who think. These verses the Prophet ﷺ did not race through them. He spent time with them, he contemplated them until they moved him to tears, until the tears took over his body. This moment is recorded until the end of time. It will be a timeless reminder that it is not about how many pages you recited, but about how many tears you shed. It is not about how quickly you finished, but about how deeply the impact of those verses was felt. And perhaps the most impactful incident in this context of the night prayer of the Prophet ﷺ, it is narrated that one night the Prophet ﷺ recited one single ayah again and again and again and again the entire night. Imagine, the night begins at 8 o'clock, Fajr is at 5, and for 8 hours he stood reciting one ayah. I challenge you to try it for 20 minutes, you will get bored. What kind of person does he need to be to find joy in one ayat for 8 hours? There are people here who watch a film, and if you say, can we watch it again? They say, oh, please, not again, I have already seen it. I know what is going to happen. Someone watches a match, and you say, can we watch the highlights together? They say, oh, I have already seen it, I know what happens. What does it take to taste the verses fresh again and again? And more interestingly, what was the ayah he was reciting? He recited this verse, إِن تُعَذِّبْهُمْ فَإِنَّهُمْ عِبَادُكَ وَإِن تَغْفِرْ لَهُمْ فَإِنَّكَ أَنْتَ الْعَزِيزُ الْحَكِيمُ. O Allah, if you punish them, they are your slaves. You can do so. But O Allah, if you forgive them, then you are the mighty and the wise. This ayah he recited again and again all night because of the impact it had. Clearly, for him, the night prayer was not about quantity, but about quality. Clearly it was about contemplation, it was not a race to finish. He tasted these verses, and he would make dua between verses. When he would stop at a verse that described al-Jannah, he would pause and say, O Allah, make us of the people of al-Jannah. And when he would recite a verse about al-Nar, he would pause and say, O Allah, protect me from al-Nar. The sign of a prophetic prayer is not how much you recited, but how often you paused. It is not about how much you recited, but about how little you recited. It is not about how fast the prayer was, but about how slow it was. It is not about the length of your qiyam, but about how far your tears dripped onto the carpet. One of the amazing things about qiyamul layl is the aspect of seclusion. In our society, everything is very public, especially now with social media. Everything is public, and we almost do not have a private life. And that is sad in a way, because we are missing out on so much good, and we are missing out on this personal time. And Qiyamul Layl gives that back to us. When everyone else is sleeping, passed out, snoring, the lights are off and everything is still, we get up and we pray to Allah when nobody else is watching. And I tell you, there is almost nothing else that will give you that charge of Iman back. When you get up, you will realize, there is no one watching me right now, but I am doing it. Why? To get closer to Allah. That is the only reason. That is the only reason someone gets up for Qiyam al-Layl. That is it. Allah says that those who forsake their beds and call out to their Lord in fear and in hope, And then the next ayah says, nobody knows what has been hidden from them of joys as a reward for what they did. The scholars say about these ayat, this is an example where the reward is given according to the act. So because these people forsook their beds and got up in a time when nobody is looking, when they are hidden from everyone, what is their reward? The next ayah tells us, they are given a reward which nobody has seen and nobody can imagine. This reward is special for them. And the Prophet ﷺ said that the example of the night prayer compared to the day prayer is like the example of a person giving sadaqah in public compared to a person who gives their sadaqah in secret. The one who gives in secret receives a reward so incomparably greater that the public giving cannot compare to it. That is what happens when you get up in the night, when the world is asleep, and you worship Allah in secret. The reward that awaits you is beyond what the human mind can process. Allah subhanahu wa ta'ala also says in the Qur'an, in ayah number 17 of Surah Ali Imran, about those who are standing in the night, making dua and seeking istighfar before Fajr. Allah subhanahu wa ta'ala says, those who have patience, those who are truthful, those who are obedient to Allah subhanahu wa ta'ala, those who spend in the cause of Allah subhanahu wa ta'ala, and those who seek Allah's forgiveness in the early hours of the morning. That is how Allah describes the believers, not just as those who pray their 5 daily prayers, but as those who seek forgiveness in the early hours of the morning. And Surah As-Sajdah speaks about those who forsake their beds at night in order to worship Allah. Allah praises them and tells them, for you is Jannah. Jannah. You really believe in the last day. Because nothing will inspire you to worship Allah at night unless you truly believe in Allah and the last day. The person who wakes up in the darkness and stands before Allah when nobody is watching, this is a person whose faith is real. This is not performance. This is conviction. Ibn al-Qayyim mentioned in his book that Allah subhanahu wa ta'ala made that portion of the night so special. Why? For salah. Because it is the time of ghafla, heedlessness. Many people are in a state of ghafla at this time. Many people are sleeping. Some people are out doing terrible things on drugs in the streets. So Allah made it a special time for those who truly want to talk to Allah subhanahu wa ta'ala. The contrast between the one who is awake calling upon Allah and the one who is deep in heedlessness. This contrast is what makes the reward so immense. Because everybody else is in deep sleep or they are out doing terrible things and you are calling upon Allah subhanahu wa ta'ala. This is why it is the best time. This is why the response from Allah at this hour is unlike any other. So when we speak of Rasulullah sallallahu alaihi wasallam, I guarantee you he did not need to call out every day and to make tahajjud and istighfar. He was not a person who was sinful at all. But he did it so that we could follow that example. Here we are claiming to be the lovers of Muhammad sallallahu alaihi wasallam. How many of us have prayed salat at tahajjud in the last 30 days? 30 days have gone by and you have not even prayed at tahajjud. Some say, I cannot because I am in a state of janabah and I feel lazy. How could you say that? How could you do that? And yet the Prophet ﷺ loved us so much that he stayed awake at night, not for himself, his sins were forgiven, but so that he could intercede for us, so that he could demonstrate for us, so that he could leave for us an example that we might follow if we truly love him. Our Prophet ﷺ said, I advise you, I encourage you to pray at night. And he gave us reasons. He said, it is the manner and the custom of the righteous people in all times and places. The good people, they would pray Qiyamul Layl. When you pray it, you will be counted amongst them. He said, it brings you close to Allah subhanahu wa ta'ala. He said, it prevents you from committing sins. Brothers and sisters, when you pray tahajjud at night, your day will also become more blessed. You cannot pray tahajjud at night and then go about backbiting and transgressing in the daytime. Your tahajjud will make you a better person. He said, your sins fall off, your sins become nothing, Allah will forgive them. And this is an amazing blessing. The Prophet ﷺ said, and it removes diseases from the body. In other words, even from a medical and health perspective, praying tahajjud will make you healthier. These are the words of the Prophet ﷺ. My beloved brothers and sisters, when you pray tahajjud, Allah subhanahu wa ta'ala places a nur in your face. Your face lightens up like a righteous person. When you regularly pray tahajjud, Allah enlightens your face, people begin to love you, and Allah subhanahu wa ta'ala loves you when you beg to Him, when you pray to Him, when you cry to Him during the time of tahajjud, when everyone else is sleeping, and you are awake in the love of your Lord, and you are calling out to Him. During that time, Allah subhanahu wa ta'ala descends to the lowest heaven in the manner that befits His majesty. And He sees that you are asking Him, He is happy, He wants to answer your dua, He fulfills your wishes when you ask Him during the last third of the night in tahajjud. The Prophet sallallahu alayhi wa sallam says, Salatul layli mathna mathna. The prayer of the night is prayed in twos. So we read them in twos, that is the recommended and proper way of doing it. But on the condition that you are doing it with your whole heart, no rush at all, and you are doing it for the sake of Allah. At that moment, when you put your head on the ground, in sujood, for the sake of Allah, you are actually at the closest you could ever be to Allah. أَقْرَبُ مَا يَكُونُ الْعَبْدُ مِنْ رَبِّهِ وَهُوَ سَاجِدٌ. The closest that a slave can be to his Lord is when he is in sujood. You know, if you want to appreciate the value of sujood, ask yourself, would I ever put my head down in that condition in front of a king, a poor person, a monument or a statue? Absolutely not, never. Worship is for Allah and Allah alone. So that is why, no matter how great I may be, how wealthy, how powerful, how healthy, how many children and grandchildren and great-grandchildren I have, I am nothing but a slave of Allah, the Lord of the worlds. I will drop in sujood for the sake of Allah. And look at what sujood in the night brought the Prophet sallallahu alaihi wasallam. Look at where this consistency, this devotion, this private worship in the darkness of the night led him. We just recited, وَمِنَ اللَّيْلِ فَتَهَجَّدْ بِهِ نَافِلَةً لَكَ عَسَىٰ أَنْ يَبْعَثَكَ رَبُّكَ مَقَامًا مَحْمُودًا. Perhaps Allah will give you the maqamul mahmud. And what is the maqamul mahmud? It is the highest station given to any man. It is the highest maqam, the station that will be praised by all of mankind, the first of them and the last of them. The hadith is in al-Bukhari. On the day of judgment, people are going to become worried and anxious and terrified. They will want judgment day to start. They are going to be so worried about what comes next that they will want to just get the results. And so they will go to our father Adam alayhi salam and say, Oh Adam, why do you not ask Allah to begin judgment day? We do not want to wait this long. And Adam alayhi salam will say, Today my Lord has become angry with an anger He has never had before and will never have again. Do not come to me. I am worried about myself. Go to somebody else, go to Nuh alayhi salam. And the same conversation will take place. Nuh will say, I am worried about my sins and myself. Go to somebody else, go to Ibrahim. Ibrahim alayhi salam will say the same thing. Go to Musa. Musa alayhi salam will say the same thing. Go to Isa. And so this is a delegation of all of mankind. Muslims, Christians, Jews, people of all faiths. Because on judgment day, everybody will know that Islam is the truth. On judgment day, there will be but one God. And everybody will know that He is the true God. Then they will go to the Prophet sallallahu alaihi wasallam and they will say, You are the one whom Allah has chosen. You are the one, can you stand in front of Allah and make shafa'ah for all of us so that judgment day may begin? And the Prophet sallallahu alaihi wasallam will say, This is my task, this is my task. And he will then stand in front of the throne of Allah as the hadith says, and he will fall into sujood and remain there for as long as Allah wills. And the Prophet sallallahu alaihi wasallam said, At that point Allah will teach me how to praise Him in a manner I do not know right now. He will teach me a new way to praise Him. And then Allah will say to me, Raise up your head, ask, and you shall be given, intercede, and your intercession will be accepted. That is the maqam al-mahmud. And look, this was linked to tahajjud. The connection between the night prayer in this world and the maqam al-mahmud in the next is not coincidental. It is not a side note. It is the central lesson. The one who prostrates in the night in this world when nobody is watching, when the world is asleep, when it costs him his sleep and his comfort, this is the one whom Allah will exalt on the day when all of creation is watching. This is the miracle of tahajjud. The private sujood becomes a public honor. The hidden tears become an elevation that no human mind could have predicted. Qiyamul layli is a weapon that Allah subhanahu wa ta'ala has given us to use at any time, and Allah subhanahu wa ta'ala will give you specially at this time. My brothers and sisters, we need this dua. We need to make dua for ourselves and for our brothers and sisters in other places in the world. What are we doing? At the very least, dedicate that time to make dua to Allah subhanahu wa ta'ala. Because Qiyamul Layl is not only about your personal needs. It is about being a vessel through which blessings flow to others. When you stand in the night and you make dua for the believers, for the oppressed, for those who are suffering, you become a soldier in a way that no weapon can match. Your sujood in the night is mightier than anything else you can offer. Now, the best time for tahajjud is the last third of the night. There is no doubt about that. However, it is permissible to perform tahajjud earlier. And our scholars have said that the window of tahajjud is between when you finish Asha and the beginning of Fajr. This entire window is the opportunity for tahajjud. And some of the Sahaba were not able to pray in the last third of the night. Abu Hurairah radiallahu anhu, because he was busy preserving and memorizing knowledge at certain points of his life, was not able to pray in the last third of the night. So he advised his students, "My master, my mentor, my beloved," meaning the Prophet sallallahu alaihi wasallam told me that whoever is not able to pray in the last part of the night, let him pray in the earlier part of the night. And so sometimes Abu Hurairah radiallahu anhu would not wake up in the last third, not because he was wasting his time, but because he was serving the deen. So he would pray tahajjud before going to sleep after Isha. In other words, brothers and sisters, those of us who are not able to wake up an hour or 2 hours before Fajr, that is the ideal time. But if you are not able to do that, you may still share in the blessings of tahajjud by praying it before going to sleep. And that is a habit that inshaAllah we should start praying tahajjud every single night. By unanimous consensus, tahajjud is not wajib upon us. It is not obligatory. However, some scholars said that tahajjud was fard specifically for the Prophet sallallahu alaihi wasallam, and others said that he made it obligatory upon himself, and that seems to be the correct opinion. Not that Allah made it fard upon him, but that he made it obligatory upon himself, saying, "I am never going to leave tahajjud." And indeed, our Prophet sallallahu alaihi wasallam never left it in his entire life, not once. This is the man we claim to love. This is the man whose sunnah we claim to follow. My dear brothers and sisters, when you taste the sweetness of tahajjud, you will never miss it. You will do it every day. The sweetness of tahajjud will make you wake up in the depths of the night, because during that time you will communicate with your Lord. Sometimes you will find that if you regularly pray tahajjud, even without setting an alarm, you will still wake up naturally at that time. And sometimes, if Allah subhanahu wa ta'ala causes you to wake up in the middle of the night, make wudu and pray 2 rak'atayn to Allah subhanahu wa ta'ala, and pour out all of your problems, complaints, needs, wishes and dreams to the Most High, the Most Merciful, the Most Generous, the King of Kings, the Creator, the Nourisher, the Cherisher, and Allah subhanahu wa ta'ala will fulfill your wishes. And the scholars explain the reason. The sweetness and the taste of it was far greater than the sweetness and the taste of sleeping in a cozy bed. This was the state of the true believers. I am not saying sleep for only 2 hours and pray for 5 hours, but at the very least, let us try our best. All you need to do is make mujahada on your nafs for 15 minutes. Get up at 15 minutes before Fajr, go and make wudu, stand in front of Allah subhanahu wa ta'ala, pray 2 rak'atayn, and pour everything out in front of Allah subhanahu wa ta'ala. Believe me, you will get it, surely you will get it, and there is no doubt about it. Make dua for yourself, make dua for your family, make dua for our brothers and sisters everywhere in the world. If you want to get started, if you want to build a genuine practice, my advice is to start with the obligatory salat. Pray it early, pray it on time, take your time, 10 minutes, 15 minutes. Lunch break at work, maybe you get 30 or 45 minutes for lunch. Give it 10 to 15 minutes for salah. Book a room, find a place, find a corner, get rid of the distractions, and make this the most important part of your day. Try doing this for a month, just focusing on the 5 daily prayers. When you reach this level, then add a new habit, the 12 sunan. The Prophet ﷺ In some narrations 12, in some narrations 14, voluntary sunan that he would pray every single day. These are the emphasized sunan. Once you have established this, then the next level, the night prayer, the duha prayer. But do not try to race to the end straight away. Build it like a building, like a foundation, one by one by one, until you reach a place where you can manage many things at once. The first principle, if we want to emulate this worship, quality over quantity. And the inward is more important than what is happening on the outside. The second principle is the principle of consistency. The Prophet ﷺ says in a famous hadith, أَحَبُّ الْأَعْمَالِ إِلَى اللَّهِ أَدْوَمُهَا وَإِنْ قَلَّ. The most beloved deeds to Allah, the most consistent ones, even if they are small. What does consistency mean? It means this action, this habit is so important in my life that if I miss it, I will compensate for it. I will make it up later. So if the Prophet ﷺ would miss his sunan, his 12 sunan, that he would pray every day, he would make them up later. If he missed the night prayer, he would make it up during the daytime. Because these were his habits. These were the pillars of his day.

تستطيقون. Take on board deeds that you are actually realistically able to do. Allah does not get bored, but you might get bored, so do not overdo it. Start with once a week. If you can do once a week, make it twice. If you can do twice, make it three times, then four times. Build it slowly. Build it the way you would build anything that is meant to last. And when you do stand before Allah in the night, here are things you can do to make that time meaningful, real, and transformative. The best time of the night is the last third of the night, which is about an hour and a half before Fajr. That is the best time when Allah is closest to us and closest in responding. Choose any time. But when you do, put away all your distractions. Put away all your devices. Do not sit there praying and then in between checking your phone, you will break the connection. It is like an internet connection where the signal is not going well. Just like that. Have your strong connection, your spiritual connection with Allah. Put all the devices away and focus. If you can face the Qibla, do so. It makes you more prepared and in the zone. If you can make wudu just before you go into your khalwa, then make wudu. For our sisters who are in their menstrual cycle because she cannot pray salat or fast at that time, she can still, believe it or not, make sujood just a prostration on the ground because sujood is not part of salah. Now of course there is a difference of opinion among the scholars. A large number of them say that she should not do sujood as they consider it part of salah. But the other view, which I believe is stronger and Allah knows best, is that sujood is not part of salah and therefore she can do sujood. Once a surah was recited in Mecca and the disbelievers were so intrigued by it, and in the end Allah says, فَاسْجُدُوا لِلَّهِ وَاعْبُدُوا. So prostrate to your Lord and worship Him. The Arabic eloquence was so amazing that they were caught in a trance. The disbelievers of Mecca found themselves prostrating the Prophet ﷺ, did not comment about whether anyone had wudu or not. Anyone can go into sujood in prostration to Allah. So our sisters should know that the door of Qiyamul Layl is never fully closed to them. Start with a 2-raka'ah prayer, repeat some affirmations, and it is nice to close your eyes if that helps you concentrate. If you do not know many words, get the book Hisn al-Muslim. Fortress of the Muslim, go through it and learn those words. One beautiful word of dhikr that I love, this was the dua the Prophet ﷺ taught. Allahumma rahmataka arju fala takilni ila nafsi tarfata ayn wa aslih li sha'ni kullahu la ilaha illa anta. O Allah, it is your mercy which I hope for, so do not leave me alone to rely on myself, not even for as much as the blink of an eye, and settle all my affairs. There is no God worthy of worship but you. These are beautiful things to say in khalwa. Make dua, express gratitude. O Allah, I thank you for this. O Allah, I am grateful for that. Reflect on your shortcomings and admit your faults. Complain your worries and stresses. Reflect and ask for what you want. Ask for guidance, ask for clarity. And if you are in nature, simply observe Allah's creation and say, رَبَّنَا مَا خَلَقْتَ هَذَا بَاطِلًا سُبْحَانَكَ فَقِنَا عَذَابَ النَّارِ. My Lord, you have not created all of this for any foolish purpose. Grant me salvation from the fire. And when you make dua, use the methodology of a child. What is the way of a child? When he wants something, he will ask for it. They refuse to give it. He will ask again. They refuse. He will ask again and again until he cries, until he gets it in the end. He asks, he insists, he cries, and then he gets it. The same applies to you and me in front of Allah subhanahu wa ta'ala. If you want anything from Allah, then insist, ask, and cry. Keep alternating between all three, insisting, crying, and asking. And it is mentioned in the authentic hadith that Allah subhanahu wa ta'ala loves to see his slave insisting to keep asking Allah and keep asking. So do that and you will be among the successful people and you will get what you want from Allah subhanahu wa ta'ala. Identify something that you want or something that you want taken away. Something you want or something you want Allah to remove from you. It could be anything. Something that is harming you, worrying you, causing you distress. Something you think about a lot. Or perhaps there is something you desire that you believe is good for you. Hold on to it. And then, and this is the very important part, you have to do this properly, sincerely, honestly, and with full conviction, with full trust in Allah subhanahu wa ta'ala. You have to let go completely. Whatever you have in your mind, that one thing you identified, give it to Allah.

0: You can say it with your mouth, or you can mumble it. Just say it. Say, "Oh Allah, I give it to you. I do not want it on my shoulders anymore." This is the true spirit of Qiyamul Layl. Not just the movements, not just the rakat, not just the recitation, but the complete surrender, the total submission, the genuine handing over of your affairs to the one who controls everything. Dhikrullah, the praise of Allah, the remembrance of Allah. The Qur'an is part of dhikr. You can recite the Qur'an, it is a blessed time. And when you recite, take your time. Do not be in a rush. The Qur'an is not something you race through. It is something you taste. It is something you feel. It is something that descends into the heart and transforms it. Allah subhanahu wa ta'ala tells us, اللَّهُ نَزَّلَ أَحْسَنَ الْحَدِيثَ كِتَابًا مُتَشَابِهَ مَثَانِي يَتَقْشَعِرُّ مِنْهُ جُلُودُ الَّذِينَ يَخْشَوْنَ رَبَّهُمْ ثُمَّ تَلِينُ جُلُودُهُمْ وَقُلُوبُهُمْ إِلَى ذِكْرِ اللَّهِ. It is Allah who sent down the best of speech, a book whose words are deep. The hairs on your skin stand up, you get goosebumps when a person hears it. For those who ponder over it and read it with conviction. And then their skin and their hearts soften towards the remembrance of Allah and towards serenity and tranquility. And in the remembrance of Allah, they find peace. Allah says that is the sign of Allah's guidance. When you are able to reach that point of reciting the Qur'an or hearing it, and you get teardrops or goosebumps, or you feel ease and serenity, Allah says that is Allah's guidance. He guides whomever He wills. My brothers and sisters, Qiyamul Layl is a complete transformation of the human being. It is the difference between a life that crumbles under pressure and a life that bends but does not break. It is the difference between a heart that is hard and numb and a heart that is soft and alive. It is the difference between a person who faces calamity and collapses and a person who faces calamity and rises. The companions face things that we cannot even imagine: wars, loss, exile, persecution, starvation. And yet their lives were absolutely beautiful. Not because their circumstances were easy, but because they had something we have lost. They had that connection. They had that private relationship with Allah that sustained them through everything. And I will tell you, at least once a month, wake up at 2 a.m. or 3 a.m. and call upon Allah subhanahu wa ta'ala. Return back to your 5 daily prayers and take them seriously and make them your priority. Try to have at least 1 or 2 friends and companions wherever you find them who remind you of Allah. If they benefit you, hold on to them. If they do not benefit you in any way, lessen your time with them. Make sure to say words of dhikr every single day. Make it a habit. And make sure that you help others. Do an act of charity for others. Every one of us can do that, whether it is money or service. It will make a huge change in your heart. Come back to the Qur'an, read it every day, and try to understand it more and more every day. For when you truly want it, Allah will guide you. The Prophet ﷺ advised us to always aim for the highest places of Al-Jannah. Do not be mediocre. The Prophet ﷺ said, whoever prays their 5 daily prayers, performs Hajj and fasts in Ramadan, it is a right upon Allah to forgive all their sins and to admit them into Al-Jannah. And then he said, in Al-Jannah, there is a very high position, the best position made up of 100 different levels, reserved only for those who strove and fought sincerely and honestly in the cause of Allah, the Mujahideen, in every sense. Do more, strive. There are higher levels. And then he sallallahu alayhi wasallam said, whenever you ask Allah, always ask Him for the highest place. Aim for the highest. And never be among those about whom Allah subhanahu wa ta'ala says, وَلَا تَكُونُوا كَالَّذِينَ نَسُوا اللَّهِ فَأَنْسَاهُمْ أَنفُسَهُمْ. Never be among those who neglected Allah, and so Allah caused them to neglect themselves, to no longer know who they are. That is the deepest loss. Not the loss of money, not the loss of health, not the loss of status, the loss of the self. When a person forgets Allah, they forget themselves, they lose their purpose, their identity, their compass. And this is what happens when the nights pass without any worship, when the last third comes and goes and we are asleep, when the call of Allah goes unanswered night after night after night. This is the invitation, this is the open door. Allah subhanahu wa ta'ala is calling right now every night. Who is there? Who is asking? Who is seeking? And the question is only, will you be among those who answer? Will you be among the chosen ones who rise from their beds while the world sleeps and stand before their Lord? Will you experience what Uthman radiallahu anhu experienced, that sweetness that surpassed the sweetness of everything else in life? Will you have what Ibn Umar radiallahu anhuma had, that restlessness in the night, that inability to just sleep through it all without giving something to Allah? The answer to the impossible in your life is not in another strategy, not in another person, not in another plan. The answer is in the last third of the night. The miracles that you are waiting for, the doors that seem sealed shut, the situations that seem beyond repair, the needs that seem impossible to meet, they are all addressed in that time. They are all unlocked through those two raka'at, through that sujood, through those tears, through that conversation with Allah when nobody else is watching. May Allah subhanahu wa ta'ala bless us all to stand in Qiyamul Layl and make as much dua as possible for ourselves and for our brothers and sisters around the world. May Allah subhanahu wa ta'ala make us among those who recite the Qur'an, understand the Qur'an, ponder upon the Qur'an, and apply the Qur'an in our lives. May Allah subhanahu wa ta'ala make us among those who apply the sunnah of the Prophet sallallahu alayhi wa sallam in our lives and bless us to revive the sunnah. May Allah subhanahu wa ta'ala give us the ability to pray, tahajjud, forgive our shortcomings, grant us His help, make our hearts firm, and allow us to meet Him while He is pleased with us. And may Allah subhanahu wa ta'ala make us among those whom He guides, and may He not leave us to ourselves or to anyone else.
1: You were listening to the English program on the Voice of Islam. Thank you very much for your time. Inshallah, stay tuned for future episodes.
2: من أين أبدأها حكاية صبحنا الحل